0: building the tech believe there is a possibility of human extinction. And many of the people who are sort of deep in the weeds on actually coding the thing believe that there is like a greater than 10% chance, or even greater, some smaller, but they all have different numbers for a probability that humans might die. And they all keep this in their head on a daily basis while working on the technology.
1: An Australian tourist has died after falling from a cliff on an island near Bali. A local lifeguard was alerted to reports a woman was stranded on a cliff at the popular Kalingking Beach yesterday morning. The 29-year-old Queenslander reportedly slipped and fell onto rocks before help arrived. A commemorative service in regional New South Wales today will honour the mine workers who never made it home. With the details, Shannon Kirkwood.
2: The Mining and Energy Union, Northern Mining and New South Wales Energy District is holding the 29th Annual Memorial Day service at Cessnock this morning. 1,794 names are recorded on the Jim Comerford Memorial Wall. Paul Phillips's name has been added today. He was killed at an open-cut coal mine near Singleton last month. The mining industry has the third highest fatality rate of any industry in Australia, with an average of 9 workers dying each year. Union President Robin Williams says the most powerful way to honour those on the memorial wall is to ensure no one else is added.
1: 11 world leaders meeting at the BRICS summit in India have agreed a joint declaration despite sharp divisions over the Middle East conflict. The grouping was formed as a counterweight to the US and Western Europe. The BBC's Azadeh Mashiri reports from Delhi.
3: A joint declaration has been adopted by consensus. What is striking is what it doesn't say. On the war in the Middle East, it urges maximum restraint, but assigns no blame. Another challenge for several members has been how to avoid Washington's ire this weekend amid Donald Trump's tariff threats. Still, the declaration lists concerns over indiscriminate rising tariffs and condemns unilateral sanctions. Reaching a consensus was no easy feat, but the BRICS summit has yet to deliver concrete results.
1: Celine Dion has made a joyful return to the stage after 6 years with a sellout concert in Paris, the first of 16 performances. The Canadian singer was diagnosed with a rare neurological condition that affected her singing voice. The 58-year-old told the audience she was determined to perform again.
4: I made a promise to come back and to be back on stage.
1: In sport, Kazakhstan's Elena Rybakina has won the women's singles title in the US Open tennis tournament in New York. She beat the title holder, Arina Sabalenka of Belarus, in 3 sets. It's Rybakina's third Grand Slam title, and she'll take the world number one in the new rankings this week. And in the English Premier League soccer, Arsenal defeated Sunderland 2-0. Nil all draws for Spurs and Everton and for Liverpool and Fulham.
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7: The weekend is here, and Tank FM is keeping you informed of the latest atmospheric conditions. Sunday's forecast is for a mostly sunny day. Light winds becoming east to northeasterly 15 to 20 kilometers per hour during the day, then becoming light during the evening. Kempsey 24, Southwest Rocks 20 and Willawarren 24 degrees. Monday's weather information is sunny. The chance of morning fog about higher ground. Winds becoming light by evening. Kempsey 26, Southwest Rocks 21 and Willawarren 26 degrees. Tuesday's outlook is mostly sunny. Medium chance of showers in the south, most likely in the evening. Near zero chance of rain elsewhere. The chance of a thunderstorm in the evening. Winds west to northwesterly 15 to 25 kilometers per hour, tending west to southwesterly 15 to 20 kilometers per hour during the afternoon. Kempsey 30, Southwest Rocks 22 and Willawarren 31 degrees. That's your catch-up of the latest local weather on 103.1 Tank FM.
8: 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It's a light, bright and breezy mix of music with lots of interviews from your favourite stars of the 60s, 70s and 80s. 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Right here on 103.1 Tank FM.
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0: The sound there of Peter, Paul and Mary and Day Is Done, and prior to that we had Peter Sarstedt and the great track Where Do You Go To My Lovely. I'm Tall Paul filling in for Lynn this afternoon on Tank FM 103.1. Let's travel over to Arizona in the USA. The first three tracks feature a great, very unknown guitarist called Don Cole, and I'll let him talk about the start of the first track. It's him and his wife Aline, A-L-L-E-Y-N-E, and their version of Don't Let Go.
1: What's the problem?
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1: Has to be. I don't make mistakes.

0: Baby.
1: The Sanford Clark and the Fool from 1956, and it features Al Casey on guitar, and it was Al Casey that designed the guitaring at the start of the track. Prior to that, we had Richie Hart and the Great Dwayne, October 1959, with Don Cole on guitar. We had Don Cole and the Real Boss Deal, and Don and Alleen Cole with Don't Let Go kicked off that bracket of the tracks. I'm Tall Paul, and this is Tank FM 103.1. I'm filling in for Lynn this afternoon. Let's play some more folk music. This is the Kingston Trio, and this is called Oh Miss Mary.

Great sound of We Five and You Were On My Mind. Prior to that, we had the Easy Riders and the original of Mary Ann. We also had The Circle and Red Rubber Ball, the song that was written for them by Paul Simon, and the Kingston Trio and Oh Miss Mary. I'm Tall Paul, filling in for Lynn this afternoon. Let's play some piano rock and roll. The first one's from 1980. This is Billy Brown, and it's called Look What Jerry Lee Did to Me.

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But I was locked up in the front of the house and sat on a piano still. I practiced my scales till my fingers hurt when I came home from school. 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

That was Mickey Muster, M-U-S-T-E-R, and Mickey is M-I-C-K-E. He came from Sweden, and that was him doing Rosalie, and we had Boogie Woogie, Country Girl, prior to that. We had Jerry Lee Lewis's sister, Linda Gail Lewis, and 88 Friends, and 88 Keys on a piano keyboard, of course. And Billy Brown, Look What Jerry Lee Did to Me from 1980, kicked off that bracket of tracks. The next three tracks are all co-written by Michael Z. Gordon. Freddie Cannon, Run for the Sun, Leslie Gore, Brinker Disaster, and the Markets and Surfer Stomp.

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3: Hello, I'm David Cameron. The Democratic Republic of Congo says it believes the current Ebola outbreak has peaked. It says there have been more than 7,000 cases so far, with about half the patients dying. The BBC's Peter Hyatt reports.
4: A government spokesman posted on social media that cases had been falling since mid-August. He said 10 out of 61 health zones had recorded no cases for the past 3 weeks, though it was important to stay vigilant. The Congolese government first detected this outbreak of Ebola in May, but it's thought it may have been circulating for some time previously. Fighting it is made harder by a fragile healthcare system, armed rebellions, and some people's suspicion of health workers and opposition to health protections. But if these figures are reliable, they may offer a rare ray of hope.
3: Western Australian police say a man has been shot at a residence in the Perth suburb of Hamilton Hill at around 4:35 this morning. The man's being conveyed by St John WA to hospital with serious injuries. Police believe two males dressed in black clothing were involved in the shooting. Members of the public are asked to stay away from the area. Those in the area are also advised to lock their doors and windows and remain inside. Police say anyone who sights the two men or sees any suspicious behaviour is urged not to approach the men but to call police via 000. A man has died in a helicopter crash on a property in South Australia's northeast. Emergency services were called to the scene west of Broken Hill yesterday afternoon at about 2:15. South Australia police say a 51-year-old local man who was the pilot and sole occupant died at the scene. The major crash unit is investigating and the Australian Transport Safety Bureau has been notified. An Australian tourist has died after falling from a cliff on an island near Bali. A local lifeguard was alerted to reports a woman was stranded on a cliff at the popular Kuling King beach yesterday morning. The 29-year-old Queenslander reportedly slipped and fell onto rocks before help arrived. The passion of local kite flyers is on display at Sydney's most iconic beach. Lewis Donaldson has more.
5: Tens of thousands of visitors will be looking skyward from Bondi Beach later this morning when the Festival of Winds gets underway. The first Festival of the Winds event was held at Bondi Beach in 1978. Kites of all shapes, colours and sizes will take to the sky today, from the international Guatemalan giant kites of Sumpango to local kites from the Australian Kite Flyer Society. There will also be an opportunity for kite lovers to make their own creations at workshops and then head to the beach to let it fly.
3: Sport, and Elena Rybakina has won the women's singles title in the US Open tennis tournament in New York. She beat the title holder Aryna Sabalenka in three sets, 6-4, 5-7, 6-2. In the NRL, the Dolphins will host a preliminary final in Brisbane after stunning the Warriors 26-16 in Auckland. Coach Christian Wolf says it reflects a strong team effort in just their fourth year in the competition.
6: Obviously massive for everyone involved at the club, and the club's done such a good job over 4 years. That's in every department, you know, to put us in a good position.
3: In the English Premier League soccer, Hull City has maintained its unbeaten start to the season with a 2-2 draw against Chelsea. Australian defender Lucas Harrington once again featured as a substitute, coming on for Hull in the 59th minute.
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1: The weekend is here, and Tank FM is keeping you informed of the latest atmospheric conditions. Sunday's forecast is for a mostly sunny day. Light winds becoming east to northeasterly 15 to 20 kilometres per hour during the day, then becoming light during the evening. Kempsey 24, Southwest Rocks 20 and Willawarren 24 degrees. Monday's weather information is sunny. The chance of morning fog about higher ground. Winds becoming light by evening. Kempsey 26, Southwest Rocks 21 and Willawarren 26 degrees. Tuesday's outlook is mostly sunny. Medium chance of showers in the south, most likely in the evening. Near zero chance of rain elsewhere. The chance of a thunderstorm in the evening. Winds west to northwesterly 15 to 25 kilometers per hour, tending west to southwesterly 15 to 20 kilometers per hour during the afternoon. Kempsey 30, Southwest Rocks 22 and Willawarren 31 degrees. That's your catch-up of the latest local weather on 103.1 Tank FM.
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0: Calling all country music fans, the Kempsey Country Music Club is hosting a massive day of entertainment on Sunday, October 4th. Please note there is a change of venue. This concert event is now taking place at the iconic Slim Dusty Centre. Running from 11 a.m. to 4 p.m, you can enjoy a full backing band, walk-ups and great live music. Luke's Kitchen will be operating with delicious meals available. Please note that this is a BYO event. There are also fantastic raffle and door prizes and a lucky numbers competition too. Entry is just $5 per person and everyone is welcome. For more details, give Brian a call on 0419 144 079. That's the Kempsey Country Music Club's concert on the 4th of October at the Slim Dusty Centre, kicking off 11 a.m.
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Before the news, we had three tracks involving Billy Strange. Well, that was another track involving Billy Strange, the Beach Boys and Sloop John B from March 1966. The story is that they were in the middle of recording the track and Brian Wilson called up Billy Strange and said, "Billy, I need you to buy for me a 12-string guitar and an amplifier and bring it to the recording studio as soon as possible." And he said, "I'll pay you for it." So Billy did that. He turned up at the studio with his 12-string guitar and amplifier, and he was only playing something like 1 minute solo in that particular track, and you would have heard him playing his 12-string guitar as the solo. And after he did it, Brian Wilson said to him, "Here's the money and you can keep the 12-string guitar and the amplifier." So that's what he did. I'm Tall Paul, and this is Tank FM 103.1. Next four tracks involve a really great songwriter. He's on some recordings he's listed as Lou Josey. On others he's listed as Lou T. Josey. But let's play two tracks that he recorded himself in 1958 and 1959, and then I'll play two tracks that he wrote that were, one was a huge hit and the other one was a minor hit in the USA. So this is Lou Josey and it's called Breezin' Out.

The Sound of the Victorians, and you're invited to a party that was written by Lou Josie. No, they didn't come from Victoria. They actually came from California. But the funny part about it was one of the members' names was Gloria Melbourne. And also Darlene Love, Anita James and Gloria Jones were all members. And they all went on to be members of other girl groups as well. Prior to that, we had the fantastic Sound of the Grassroots and Midnight Confessions. June 1968, written by Lou Josie. The original was by a group called the Evergreen Blues. If you want to check them out, they did quite a good version of that as well. The original was quite good. We had Lou Josie and Vacations Over from 1959 and Breezing Out, September 1958. I'm Tall Paul, filling in for Lynn today on Tank FM 103.1. Let's play a couple of tracks by Crispy and the St. Peters, and then we'll play a couple of tracks associated with Crispy and St. Peters. This was his first single in the UK in February 1965. It's called At This Moment.

It was in 1966 that Crispy and St. Peter's came to Australia, and Marty Christian performed on the concerts with him. So what did he do? He wrote two songs for Marty Christian and produced the recordings, and that was those two songs. One was I'll Give You Love from 1966. It was written and produced by Crispy and St. Peter's. And the one before that was I Still Love You, also from 1966, written and produced by Crispy and St. Peter's. And, of course, the singer was Marty Christian. And we had two tracks by Crispy and St. Peter's, No, No, No, which was his second single in the UK from 1965, and At This Moment was his first single in the UK from 1965. Hope you enjoyed. The little tracks with a little bit of involvement there at Crispy and St. Peter's, and I didn't play the Pied Piper because everybody plays that. I'm Tall Paul, and this is Tank FM 103.1. Let's play two tracks by Marty Christian again and two tracks by Peter Doyle, and then we'll tell you what happened to Marty Christian and Peter Doyle after those four tracks. The first one is called It Comes and Goes. It was produced by a fantastic Australian producer called Sven LeBake, 1967 by Marty Christian. The song was actually written by Neil Diamond.

We had Peter Doyle with Tweedledee from 1966. Before that, Peter Doyle and Speechless, the pickup from 1965, and that was written by Conway Twitty. We had Marty Christian, You Stood By Me. Marty Christian

in common? Well, they either feature Marty Christian on vocals or Peter Doyle on vocals, or they were either written by Peter Doyle or Marty Christian. And then the last track in this lot of songs is Peter, Paul and Marty, Me and My Guitar from 1973, and I'll tell you about that after we play them. But this is the New Seekers and their version of the song called Come Softly to Me, and it features Marty Christian on vocals from November 1972.

0: That was Peter, Paul and Marty, me and my guitar from 1973. And the Peter wasn't Peter Doyle at all. They were all ex-members of the New Seekers. We're the New Seekers and Unwithered Rose, written by Peter Doyle. The New Seekers and Time Limit, written by Peter Doyle and Marty Christian. And the New Seekers and Come Softly to Me, featuring Marty Christian on vocals. Coming up right now is the news, and we'll play some Flying Circus after the news.
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4: Hello, I'm David Cameron. The federal government says it's open to revising how harmful content is defined under its Digital Duty of Care Bill. The draft bill gives the Communication Minister the ability to designate serious online harm that tech platforms must mitigate. Speaking on the ABC's Insiders program, current Minister Annika Wells says in return for coalition support, she'd consider allowing Parliament to decide rather than just the minister.
5: I'd be pleased to consider any constructive ways we can meet the intent around dealing with urgency around new and emerging serious harms.
4: Would that be a constructive way?
5: Would
4: that be a change you're willing to make?
5: Yes, but like I said, I haven't had so much as a phone call or a word from the shadow.
4: The heads of three leading AI companies have said the artificial intelligence industry should slow down amid mounting concerns over safety. The CEO of Anthropic, Dario Amedi, warned that the increasing rate of development could lead to rogue AI agents taking over the internet. Here's the BBC's Lily Jamali.
6: Anthropic CEO Dario Amedi said the risks associated with AI were serious. He proposed creating a system for monitoring the models, both as they're created and deployed, and called for governments to be given time to respond with regulation. Sam Altman, the head of OpenAI, wrote on social media that he supported the idea of independent monitors, and Elon Musk, whose SpaceX AI makes the controversial chatbot Grok, said he backed slowing the pace of AI development, posting to X, "Dario is right."
4: A man remains in hospital under police guard after allegedly taking two children on a wild ride through Sydney's west. Police began chasing the 36-year-old's car in Belmore yesterday after he refused to pull over for a welfare check. It's alleged he drove on the wrong side of the road, hitting an oncoming vehicle before hijacking a woman's car. He was later arrested by an off-duty police officer and is yet to be charged. The two children suffered minor injuries. Detectives say another man was stabbed while trying to intervene. An Australian woman has died near Bali after becoming stranded and falling from a cliff at a popular tourist spot. Local authorities were called to Culling King Beach yesterday morning. The 29-year-old Queenslander reportedly slipped and fell into a ravine before emergency services could reach her. Broadcaster Melissa Doyle is the new chair of the Australia Day Council Board. Prime Minister Anthony Albanese announced her appointment for a 3-year term in Sydney this morning. Ms. Doyle says the role builds on her passion for telling stories.
7: We all need to hear about extraordinary people doing extraordinary things in our community, advocating for us all in so many fields, be it science, be it sport, be it art, be it community leaders. I think we all need to hear those stories.
4: Celine Dion has made a joyful return to the stage after 6 years with a sellout concert in Paris, the first of 16 performances. The Canadian singer was diagnosed with a rare neurological condition that affected her singing voice. The 58-year-old told the audience she was determined to perform again.
8: I made a promise to come back and to be back on stage.
4: And Elena Rybakina has won the women's singles title in the US Open tennis tournament, defeating title holder Aryna Sabalenka in 3 sets.
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10: The weekend is here, and Tank FM is keeping you informed of the latest atmospheric conditions. Sunday's forecast is for a mostly sunny day. Light winds becoming east to northeasterly 15 to 20 kilometres per hour during the day, then becoming light during the evening. Kempsey 24, Southwest Rocks 20 and Willawarren 24 degrees. Monday's weather information is sunny. The chance of morning fog about higher ground. Winds becoming light by evening. Kempsey 26, Southwest Rocks 21 and Willawarren 26 degrees. Tuesday's outlook is mostly sunny. Medium chance of showers in the south, most likely in the evening. Near zero chance of rain elsewhere. The chance of a thunderstorm in the evening. Winds west to northwesterly 15 to 25 kilometers per hour, tending west to southwesterly 15 to 20 kilometers per hour during the afternoon. Kempsey 30, Southwest Rocks 22 and Willawarren 31 degrees. That's your catch-up of the latest local weather on 103.1 Tank FM.
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I'm told, Paul, and this next section of the program today is about the Flying Circus. And that was Hayride, which was a big hit for them in January 1969. They still came over from New Zealand. The original of Hayride, though, was by a group in America called the Saturday Morning Cartoon Show, and that was in October 1968. And Hayride was also recorded by Gary Lewis and the Playboys in America in July 1969. So these four tracks are about the history of the Flying Circus. The Hayride is considered their bubblegum era, where they sort of had up-tempo sort of tracks. Then they went over to country music. And so this next track is one of their first country music tracks that they recorded. It was written by Doug Rowe of the group, and it's very collectible now because it's the first EP they did. This is the Flying Circus, and the track is called I Remember Joanne from 1970.

0: It was in the early 1970s that the Flying Circus relocated to Canada, and they were a very big hit band in Canada. That was a track from 1973 recorded in Canada and their version of Rock and Roll Woman, which was originally by Buffalo Springfield. Prior to that, we had the Flying Circus and The Longest Day from December 1970. And we had the Flying Circus and I Remember Joanne also from 1970. So they sort of morphed from a bubblegum group into a really great country music group, in my opinion. I'm Tall Paul, and this is Tank FM 103.1. I'm filling in for Lynn today. Let's play a couple of tracks or a few tracks of American sort of country music. The first one is called Tennessee Plates, and it's by a guy called John Hiatt. It's from the 1970s, and it's all about a pink Cadillac. Well, who do you know that owned many pink Cadillacs? I'll tell you the answer after the track.
1: Here's a friend of mine that has induced a lot of wishful thinking. Mr. John Hiatt, ladies and gentlemen.

sound of an American group called the Poverty Neck Hillbillies and the Hillbilly Way. No one's really heard of them here in Australia. Prior to that, we had the Confederate Railroad and Keep On Rockin' from 1998. Of course, it was also recorded in here in Australia by Becky Cole. We had the Kentucky Headhunters and the Ballad of Davy Crockett from 1991. And we kicked off with John Hiatt and Tennessee Plates from the 1970s. The search for Elvis's pink Cadillacs, and he found them and ended up in jail, didn't he? What a great track. I'm Tall Paul, and this is Tank FM 103.1. I'm filling in today for Lynn. Let's play some Aussie sort of country music, especially the last track, but the first one I really like. This is a great Aussie band called Southbound, and their version, I think it was a Rod Stewart track called I Don't Want to Talk About It. Thank you for listening to Tank FM.

the sound of the very last skyhook signal there and tall timber. And, of course, it was about famous people being cut down, wasn't it? Craig Giles and Better Back Up. We also had in there Harry Young and After Harvest. And we kicked off with Southbound. I don't want to talk about it. I'm Tall Paul, filling in for Lynn today. Let's play some folk music. Here's the band that no one's never heard of. They went to England from South Africa. They called themselves Bread, Love and Dreams. And in August 1969, they released this track called Switch Out the Sun.

0: That was the sound of Carolyn Hester with Bob Dylan on harmonica in the wreck of the old 97. That's to take us up to the news today.
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4: BBC News with Chris Barrow. The heads of three leading AI companies say the industry should slow down amid mounting concerns over safety. Anthropic's boss, Dario Amodei, warned that the increasing rate of development could lead to rogue AI agents taking over the internet. Elon Musk and OpenAI boss Sam Altman said they agree. The Democratic Republic of Congo says it believes the current Ebola outbreak has peaked. A government spokesman said that the number of cases had been falling since mid-August. A former close associate of Uganda's army chief has been extradited to the United States. Michael Katungi Mpewe, a former military intelligence officer, is accused of conspiring to supply weapons to Mexican drug cartels. Djibouti says it's recovered 1,400 people in just 24 hours who fled fighting between Yemeni government forces and Houthi militias. Iran's Houthi allies have seized control of Yemen's entire Red Sea coast in recent days. A ferry has sunk while travelling between islands in the Pacific nation of Vanuatu. 15 people have been rescued, but one dead body has been recovered and 30 people are still missing. People in Sweden are voting today in a general election which could see the far right enter government for the first time or the left-wing opposition reclaim power. Opinion polls suggest a tight race. The singer Celine Dion has made a return to the stage with a sellout concert in Paris after an absence of 6 years. She was diagnosed with a rare neurological condition 4 years ago, leaving her struggling to perform. Another singing legend has been honoured in London, where the BBC's Last Night of the Proms featured a medley of Dolly Parton's greatest hits. Elena Rybakina from Kazakhstan is the new US Open women's singles tennis champion. The new world number one beat the defending champion Arina Sabalenka from Belarus in 3 sets. That's the latest. BBC News.
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2: The weekend is here, and Tank FM is keeping you informed of the latest atmospheric conditions. Sunday's forecast is for a mostly sunny day. Light winds becoming east to northeasterly 15 to 20 kilometers per hour during the day, then becoming light during the evening. Kempsey 24, Southwest Rocks 20 and Willawarren 24 degrees. Monday's weather information is sunny. The chance of morning fog about higher ground. Winds becoming light by evening. Kempsey 26, Southwest Rocks 21 and Willawarren 26 degrees. Tuesday's outlook is mostly sunny. Medium chance of showers in the south, most likely in the evening. Near zero chance of rain elsewhere. The chance of a thunderstorm in the evening. Winds west to northwesterly 15 to 25 kilometers per hour, tending west to southwesterly 15 to 20 kilometers per hour during the afternoon. Kempsey 30, Southwest Rocks 22 and Willawarren 31 degrees. That's your catch-up of the latest local weather on 103.1 Tank FM.
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0: The sound there of Peter, Paul and Mary and Day Is Done, and prior to that we had Peter Sarstedt and the great track Where Do You Go To My Lovely. I'm Tall Paul filling in for Lynn this afternoon on Tank FM 103.1. Let's travel over to Arizona in the USA. The first three tracks feature a great, very unknown guitarist called Don Cole, and I'll let him talk about the start of the first track. It's him and his wife Aline, A-L-L-E-Y-N-E, and their version of Don't Let Go.
1: What's the problem?
2: I tell you, it's your problem.
1: Has to be. I don't make mistakes.

Sound of Sanford Clark and the Fool from 1956, and it features Al Casey on guitar, and it was Al Casey that designed the guitaring at the start of the track. Prior to that, we had Richie Hart and the Great Dwayne, October 1959, with Don Cole on guitar. We had Don Cole and the Real Boss Deal, and Don and Alain Cole with Don't Let Go kicked off that bracket of the tracks. I'm Tall Paul, and this is Tank FM 103.1. I'm filling in for Lynn this afternoon. Let's play some more folk music. This is the Kingston Trio, and this is called Oh Miss Mary.

The great sound there of the Wee Five, and You Were On My Mind. Prior to that, we had the Easy Riders and Mary Ann. We also had The Circle and Red Rubber Ball, a track written for them by Paul Simon. And the Kingston Trio live in concert with Oh Miss Mary started that bracket of tracks. I'm Tall Paul, and this is Tank FM 103.1. I'm filling in for Lynn this afternoon. Let's play some piano-type rockabilly music, or boogie music. Let's go back to 1980, and this is a guy called Billy Brown. He was in a number of Irish show bands, but he did this in 1980. It's called Look What Jerry Lee Did to Me.

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But I was locked up in the front of the house and sat on the piano still. I practiced my scales till my fingers hurt when I came home from school. Me dad said, ain't no boy of mine gonna sweat for a living.

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Tell them look what Jerry Lee done to me.

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He came from Sweden and he'd been playing piano since he was 5 years old. And the tracks were Rosalie and Boogie Woogie Country Girl. And he certainly can play that piano, can he not? Linda Gale Lewis, who was actually Jerry Lewis's sister, and 88 Friends. Well, there was that. Most pianos have 88 keys on them, hence the song. And Billy Brown, Look What Jerry Lee Did To Me from 1980. And Billy Brown played in so many different Irish show bands. On my other show, 45 RPM, I'll have to feature some Irish show band music in future. I'm Tall Paul, I'm filling in for Lynn today. Let's play three tracks written or co-written by a guy called Michael Z. Gordon. The first one is Freddie Cannon, and this is called Run For The Sun.

The rare sound of Leslie Gore there on Brink of Disaster from September 1967, co-written by Michael Gordon, and Freddie Cannon, Run for the Sun, also co-written by Michael Gordon. That's it for me for today. We'll take you up to the next program with The Markets and Surface Stomp, also co-written by Michael Gordon. 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
3: BBC News with Chris Berrow. The heads of three leading artificial intelligence companies have called for the industry to slow down amid growing safety concerns. Anthropic CEO Dario Amodei warned that rapid development could lead to rogue AI agents taking over the internet and causing hundreds of billions of dollars in damage. Elon Musk and OpenAI boss Sam Altman agreed. Here's Lily Jamali.
4: Dario Amodei lays out his concerns that the risks associated with artificial intelligence technology are very serious. So he proposed creating a system that, first of all, gives governments a little more time than they currently have to properly regulate this technology. And he also floated the idea of monitors that would be, you know, sort of independent third parties with the same access that company employees have to the models so that they can keep tabs on what's happening both as the models are being developed and then later also when they're deployed.
3: The Democratic Republic of Congo says it believes the current Ebola outbreak has peaked. It says there have been more than 7,000 cases so far, with about half patients dying. Peter Hyatt reports.
5: A government spokesman posted on social media that cases had been falling since mid-August. He said 10 out of 61 health zones had recorded no cases for the past 3 weeks, though it was important to stay vigilant. The Congolese government first detected this outbreak of Ebola in May, but it thought it may have been circulating for some time previously. Fighting it is made harder by a fragile healthcare system, armed rebellions, and some people's suspicion of health workers and opposition to health protections. But if these figures are reliable, they may offer a rare ray of hope.
3: Djibouti says 1,400 people have arrived in the country from Yemen in just 24 hours because of fighting between Yemeni government forces and Houthi militias. The economy minister said refugees had crossed the Bab al-Mandeb Strait from Yemen, as Ian McWilliam reports.
6: The rebel Houthi movement controls a large part of northern Yemen, including the capital Sana'a. In recent days, its fighters, allied with Iran, have seized control of Yemen's entire Red Sea coast, capturing the historic coffee port of Mocha on Thursday. Djibouti says the fighting is displacing Yemeni civilians, and some, including women and children, are now crossing the Bab al-Mandeb Strait to seek safety. The economy minister, Ilyas Moussa Dewale, said several vessels had to be rescued after running out of fuel. The Houthis' advance has tightened their grip on the vital waterway, which controls shipping access to the Red Sea and Suez Canal, and they say they'll now blockade Saudi shipping through it.
3: A ferry has sunk while travelling between islands in the Pacific nation of Vanuatu. 15 people have been rescued, but one dead body has been recovered and 30 people are still missing. The ferry set sail in rough seas from the largest island bound for the island of Ambai. This is the world news from the BBC. People in Sweden are voting on Sunday in a general election which pits the centre-right government against a left-wing bloc. Opinion polls suggest the opposition could win. Stephanie Zachrisson reports.
7: This is the first general election since Sweden joined NATO and moved away from its centuries-old policy of military non-alignment in a shift prompted by the war in Ukraine. On this and on the importance of investing in defence, both governing options see eye to eye, and so do most voters. Prime Minister Ulf Kristersson's centre-right coalition's 4 years in power have been dominated by a crackdown on crime and immigration, which he has vowed to continue if he remains in post.
3: A former close associate of Uganda's army chief has been extradited to the United States, where he's to face trial for conspiring to supply weapons to Mexican drug cartels. Michael Katungi Mpiewe, a former military intelligence officer and diplomat, was arrested in the capital Kampala in June. Celine Dion has made a joyful return to the stage after 6 years with a sellout concert in Paris, the first of 16 performances. The Canadian singer was diagnosed with a rare neurological condition that affected her singing voice. Meanwhile, another singing legend has been honoured in London, where the BBC's Last Night of the Proms featured a medley of the greatest hits of the American singer and songwriter Dolly Parton, who died last month. A film set in Denmark in the aftermath of the Second World War, Woman Unknown, has won the top prize, the Golden Lion, at the Venice Film Festival. The film star, Mathilde Arcel, also won the award for Best Actress. In it, she plays a woman facing the threat of vigilante justice after having a relationship with a German soldier. Naza, a documentary examining Israel's killing of civilians in Gaza, won the special jury prize. That's the latest BBC News.
0: News bulletin was brought to you by the BBC Radio World Service.
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9: The weekend is here, and Tank FM is keeping you informed of the latest atmospheric conditions. Sunday's forecast is for a mostly sunny day. Light winds becoming east to northeasterly 15 to 20 kilometers per hour during the day, then becoming light during the evening. Kempsey 24, Southwest Rocks 20 and Willawarren 24 degrees. Monday's weather information is sunny. The chance of morning fog about higher ground. Winds becoming light by evening. Kempsey 26, Southwest Rocks 21 and Willawarren 26 degrees. Tuesday's outlook is mostly sunny. Medium chance of showers in the south, most likely in the evening. Near zero chance of rain elsewhere. The chance of a thunderstorm in the evening. Winds west to northwesterly 15 to 25 kilometers per hour, tending west to southwesterly 15 to 20 kilometers per hour during the afternoon. Kempsey 30, Southwest Rocks 22 and Willawarren 31 degrees. That's your catch-up of the latest local weather on 103.1 Tank FM.
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0: You are now listening to Real World Gardener with Marianne Cannon, your host. 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
1: Well, hello, hello, and welcome to Real World Gardener. It's Marianne here at the microphone. Thank you for joining me. Great to have your company. What's on the show today? Well, I'm talking with herb expert Ian Hempel about the most expensive spice there is. That's saffron. Then growing brew kale. What on earth is that in Vegetable Heroes? Plus garden jobs for the weekend with Steve McLean.
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1: Did you know that 1,655,000 crocus flowers are needed to make about 1 kilogram of saffron spice? Oh, that equates to 165 crocus flowers to make up 1 gram of saffron spice. It's time for the Real World Gardener segment called Spice It Up. In the studio, I've got Ian Hempel. How are you today, Ian? Lovely to see you again.
2: Very well, thanks, Barry, and great to be back.
1: Indeed, lovely to have you. Now, let's talk about saffron, because I've got a few burning questions like, why is it so expensive? And number two, how much do you use in a recipe when they say a pinch of saffron? How much is a pinch exactly?
2: Exactly. Well, to answer your second question first, you don't really need to use a big pinch like you see them using on television. And I think that's just because the cameraman wants to see lots of little threads going into the food. In reality, you only need to use about 10 stigmas, because the saffron that you see is the stigma, the female organ of an autumn flowering crocus. Now, to colour and flavour a cup of rice, you only need at least maximum 10 of these stigmas. The secret is you put them into a little bit of warm water, say, a couple of tablespoons of warm water, not hot water, and you let it infuse for at least 15 to 20 minutes, because the colour and the flavour in saffron is water soluble. And it gradually infuses out into the water, and then you add that to the rice. Generally, we cook our rice by absorption, and we find the best thing to do is infuse the saffron first, then add the water with the stigmas, just pour all that into the rice that you're cooking. And as I say, 10 stigmas to colour and flavour a cup of rice is plenty. So, yes, a pinch of saffron is a bit confusing because, as you say, how much is a pinch?
1: Could be anything, yeah.
2: Could be a lot. When it comes to cost, the main thing is that saffron, as I said, it's the stigma of an autumn flowering crocus. There are only 3 per flower. The saffron crocus flowers in autumn, and generally the corms that it grows from will flower for a period of generally no more than 2 weeks, sometimes 3. So in a whole 12-month period, the saffron farmers have to harvest that crop within about 2 weeks. Then after picking all the flowers, which you do by hand, which is a back-breaking process because it's a low-growing crocus, you then by hand remove the stigmas from the flower. You don't want the stamen, because the stamen is the male organ, and the stamen that is in a saffron flower is useless. It has no flavour, has no culinary use, so it's only the stigma that's used. So that is then plucked out by hand. And so two things. First of all, it's the short harvest period. It's the fact that it really, in volume, only tends to be grown in Iran. In northern India, in Kashmir, there's some grown in Greece, a little bit grown in Italy, and a very, very small amount grown in Spain. I know a lot of people talk about Spanish saffron and how wonderful it is. Spanish saffron's okay, but Spain only produces 0.6% of the world's saffron. But it also happens to be the world's largest importer of saffron from Iran, and the world's largest exporter of saffron, which is often repackaged
1: as Spanish.
2: And sold as Spanish saffron. Another old trick of the trade. But yes, what makes it expensive is very much the labour content. It is the most expensive spice in the world. But funnily enough, when you think of the amount that you use in cooking, it's actually not all that expensive. So you might pay, you know, $8 or $9 for a gram of saffron, but you know, that is, if you're using that whenever you make rice or paella or whatever you're using it, that's probably going to last you just as long as your cumin and your coriander and your turmeric. So, in terms of the amount you use, it's not that expensive. But for what you get by weight, yes, very expensive.
1: Yeah, I did some research. Apparently, you need 50 to 60 saffron flours to produce just one tablespoon of saffron.
2: Yeah, that's fairly ambitious, actually.
1: Is it?
2: For a tablespoon of saffron, I would reckon that you'd need more like 150 to 200 flours.
1: Wow.
2: Yeah, absolutely. A kilo of saffron contains, I can't remember, it was something like 10 million threads. It's huge.
1: God.
2: Because each thread is very light.
1: Of course, yes, I know. I know it's very light. And it comes as this tiny little perspex box.
2: It comes in little perspex boxes, or we put it in a little pouch. Yeah, and I think, too, the people have to be aware of the fact that because it's so expensive, there's a lot of fake saffron. And fake saffron has been produced for thousands of years, often by cutting up corn silk, coconut fibre, anything that looks a bit like a thread, and then dyeing it to make it look like saffron. Today, you can usually tell fake saffron. Two things to look out for. First of all, it won't smell like saffron. It smells of sandalwood. Secondly, when you put it in water to infuse, the colour will come out almost immediately. It won't take 15 to 20 minutes to slowly infuse. The colour will come out almost straight away. And instead of being a beautiful, rich golden yellow, it'll be more of a reddish, brownish sort of colour.
1: Mm-hmm.
2: I would say that when you go into a restaurant and you get a so-called saffron rice, in about 90% of saffrons, you'll notice that a saffron rice is red, not golden yellow. Mm-hmm. They've used artificial colouring. Good restaurants, you'll actually see some little saffron threads in the rice if it's a good restaurant. But, you know, in a lot of cases, because it's so expensive, they'll use an artificial.
1: Gosh. Yeah. How would you describe the flavour? Because I'm pretty sure I've just had artificial saffron for a long time.
2: It's a difficult one to describe, actually. I would say the flavour, it is a little bit, it's almost, if you could understand, a dry flavour. And I sometimes call it, once you've infused the saffron, smell it, and even just have a little sip of the water to get a feel for the taste, I almost call it the Campari of spices. It's a slight bitterness that's there, and it's a sort of an appetizing bitterness.
1: Okay.
2: Yeah. But saffron is very much about flavour as well as colour. A lot of people think it's just colour. And it's funny, I still see in a lot of shops turmeric sold, labelled Indian saffron powder. It's just turmeric.
1: I know.
2: Which, of course, gives you a nice colour, but of course doesn't give you any of the flavour that you get from saffron.
1: Mm.
2: But it's a lovely spice. It's been used as a dye for centuries. But of course, because it's a water-soluble dye, then if you do dye your robes with it because you've decided to become a Buddhist monk, you will also need to use a fixative to make sure that the dye remains and it doesn't just wash out, which will happen. We did have one customer once who came to us who was very disappointed. She'd bought a few packets of saffron and she said, "Your saffron hasn't got any colour." I said, "Oh, what have you done with it?" She said, "I was trying to make saffron oil and I put it in oil and no colour came out." And I said, "That's correct. That's because it's a water-soluble dye that is in it and all the oil did was seal the colour in. Naturally, the colour won't come out in oil."
1: Oh, gee.
2: So you get a few funny things like that happening, but it is a lovely spice. My slight preference is for the aroma and flavour of the Kashmiri saffron. But I also do find that the Iranian saffron is very good as well. And then a last little bit of information, when you're buying saffron, if you notice sometimes with some saffrons, you'll see there are some pale yellow threads as well as the dark red threads. That pale yellow piece is the bit called the style, the bit that joins the stigma into the base of the flower. Now, the style hardly has any colour or flavour. So if you see, if you're buying saffron and there's you see lots of little pale yellow threads amongst it, it's still pure saffron, but it's with style. The style has not been removed, so it's not quite as good a grade.
1: Yeah. Oh, I see. That's very important. And have you tried to grow saffron crocus?
2: I tried once, but it didn't work. I think where we live, it's too humid. In Australia, there are people growing saffron, as you know, very successfully in Tasmania. Yeah. There are some people growing it in Mudgee. Some people growing it in Kapiti, which is just out of Lithgow. Yeah. So it is possible to grow it in Australia. But the main thing is it needs a pretty cold winter and a hot, dry summer. And, you know, I remember when we visited the saffron growing area in Spain on the plains of La Mancha, which is just south of Toledo, and you look at the soil, you look at the dryness, and then you think, what? How can they grow anything here? And yet it has been a major area for growing saffron for many years.
1: Yeah. Wow. Yeah. Well, that's been very interesting indeed. And now I know how to look out for the artificial saffron. Thanks so much for coming in and talking about saffron, Ian.
2: Always a pleasure.
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1: That was Ian Hempel, owner and CEO of Herbie Spices. If you have any feedback, why don't you write in and tell us about it, either via email realworldgardener@gmail.com or write into 2RRR PO Box 644 Gladesville, New South Wales 1675. Still to come, growing brewkale. What is that? In Vegetable Heroes, plus garden jobs for all the weekend.
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1: It's time for Garden Jobs for the Weekend with Steve McLean.
3: Yeah, and as usual, there are plenty of jobs for this weekend. And we can start with citrus are budding up in some districts with small new leaf growth. Don't wait for the new leaves to grow large. You should start spraying horticultural oil when the new flush is tiny, around 5 mil to 10 mil in size, about the size of a fingernail. This prevents the citrus leaf mother from laying her eggs on the new growth. And also, the ferny heads of Bindii are making their appearance, so pull them out before they set seed. That is painful to walk on a little bit later. And if you have ornamental grasses such as Miscanthus and Panicetum, cut them back hard in late winter or early spring. Waiting until winter passes protects the crown from frost, and trimming right before spring triggers a flush of fresh green growth. And lastly, tidy up clumps of daylilies by removing dead leaves and that have accumulated over the last few months. Cut back if necessary.
0: Throw in a seed and watch your garden grow

0: Ah, yes, indeed. It's time for Vegetable Heroes, and I'm thinking about growing, yes, brew kale. A bit of research has revealed that it's a fairly recent cross between kale and Brussels sprouts. For all those gardeners that love to eat kale, yes, good for you, but for others who have grown it and decided it's not for them because it's just too tough, this may be of interest. Can you imagine a plant crossed with Brussels sprouts and kale? What does it look like? Think of the actual Brussels sprout plant. It grows to about a metre tall with rounded blue-grey leaves. They seem to make an umbrella at the top as well as growing along a thick stalk. Normally you would get tight buttons that look like tiny cabbages up and down the stem. With brew kale, instead of those tight little buttons, you get a column of small, frilly kale heads. However, I'm told that these smaller kale heads are actually much more tender and the centres are actually soft enough to add to a salad or to eat raw. By the way, in England, they changed the name to kalettes instead of brew kale. I think that sounds a lot better. Now, the growing information is supplied to us by Ross Geach of the Telegraph newspaper in the UK. Kalettes or brew kale should be treated in a similar manner to traditional brassicas grown in firm ground, which is not too acidic. It's best to sow the seed in cell trays indoors in the middle of September. Use a good quality seed raising mix and lightly cover the seeds. Water them well and don't let them dry out. You prepare your growing area by digging deep and incorporating some good compost and well-rotted manure. When your seedlings are ready to transplant, if you're growing heaps, plant them about a half a metre apart. Now, the plants do need a lot of space if you want a good crop of kalettes or brew kale. They will actually drop their leaves gradually. Now, these leaves are also edible and can be used the same way as kale leaf. Once all the side leaves have fallen off, you should see lots of perfectly formed kalettes growing all the way up the stalk. Harvest them straight from the stalk by holding at the base with your finger and thumb and then gently pulling them to one side so they split from the stalk. If you want to harvest the whole stalk, I suggest using a saw to cut it off at the base because it's very thick and strong. Now, crops grown in acidic soil will benefit from an application of lime or dolomite. Kalettes are extremely winter hardy, but they need staking to provide additional support during winter months. And you can cook them with a combination of other things like Brussels sprouts and kale, of course. And it's highly versatile with a sweet, nutty flavour. They can be steamed, used in stir fries, roasted, grilled, or even eaten raw. Why are they good for you? Kale is actually near the top of the list in terms of nutritional value. Has heaps of antioxidants such as beta-carotene, large amounts of vitamin A, C and E, and heavy doses of calcium, potassium. And kale is particularly rich in iron. And that was your Vegetable Hero segment for today.
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0: Time for Garden Jobs for the Weekend with Steve McLean. How are you today, Steve?
2: Yeah, hi, Marianne. I'm really good, thank you. How are you?
0: Not too bad. Let's get on with the listener question, which is Sharon. She's emailed us, why is my blueberry bush not producing any fruit the second year in a row?
2: Well, that's a tricky one, isn't it? And I'm glad that it's not mine like that. But a blueberry bush can look perfect all season and still leave you with almost nothing to pick. And there's usually a reason hiding in plain sight. So, for example, when a blueberry bush is big, leafy and healthy looking but barely fruits, we usually check these things before doing anything drastic.
0: The first thing you do is test the soil pH because blueberries need genuinely acidic soil, around 4.5 to 5.5, which is quite low. A bush can stay green while still struggling to produce well if the pH is too high.
2: Also, check the sunlight because although they can survive with some shade, for the heaviest crops, this usually comes from plants getting at least 6 hours of direct sun. And then there's the pollination of your blueberries also. Although many blueberries are self-fertile, if you grow two compatible varieties that bloom at the same time, this can dramatically improve fruit set and berry size.
0: And perhaps you're pruning at the wrong time. Blueberries fruit on younger wood, so removing too much healthy growth or constantly trimming the branch tips can take future berries with it.
2: Then there's the usual overdoing it with pelletized manures, which contain mainly nitrogen. Too much fertilizer can encourage lots of beautiful leafy growth without giving you the crop you expected.
0: As with azaleas, because they're in the same family as blueberries, which is the Ericaceae, keep up the moisture. Blueberries have shallow, fibrous roots and really dislike drying out while they're flowering and developing fruit.
2: And finally, mulch. Pine bark, shredded leaves or another organic mulch helps protect those shallow roots and keeps moisture more content. And of course, pine bark and shredded leaves, they also help with lowering their pH as well. So if the bush looks fantastic but there's not many berries, we would investigate these first before adding even more fertiliser.
0: Well, that's fantastic. I hope it flowers for you, Sharon. Now let's go on to the hort term, which is corm. People often confuse bulbs with rhizomes, tubers and corms and treat these terms as interchangeable.
2: Each term is very different and each are plant storage structures. Corms are also storage structures. They're part of the stem and perform in very different ways.
0: Corms occur in many types of plants. They're very similar to bulbs but lack the layered scales or rings that characterise true bulbs. The key difference is that corms consist of a single homogeneous piece of stem tissue that stores energy during the plant's dormancy.
2: And with each flowering, the energy contained in the corm is completely depleted and a new corm forms on top of the old one to replace it. They reproduce via cormlets or individual corms, and each can be divided away from the parent to produce exact copies of the plant. So just like rhizomes and tubers, corms are specialised sections of the stem.
0: In the case of corms, these usually appear flattened to slightly round. Roots grow from the base of the corm under the surface of the soil. The structure has membranous to scaly leaves. Now, when the parent corm is old and is given all its energy, it's then reabsorbed into the soil, leaving behind little round cormlets, say usually attached to the outside of the corm, and the cormels that form the base of the shoot, just below the old corm.
2: You can occasionally spot old corms attached to new ones if you look closely. This form of vegetative reproduction allows corm-type plants to be divided and spread out easily. The corm absorbs nutrients and stores them for the next year's growth. And examples include crocus, ranunculus, freesias, alocasia, and also gladioli.
0: Much like bulbs, corms need or prefer nutrient-rich, well-draining soil. Many like sunny locations, but it's best to check on the plant tag to determine the exact exposure.
2: And plant corms with the pointed side up approximately four times as deep as the diameter of the structure. Every type of plant is different, so it is important to consult the packaging to determine what time of year and how deep to plant.
0: When plants mature, it's a good idea to dig up the clump and separate the corms. Select only plump, healthy corms and replant them for the next season. Although I tend to leave my gladioli corms in the ground one year after another till I notice that they're lifting up the soil and they're getting overcrowded.
2: I must admit, I'm a little bit lazy to that extent. Not so much with corms, but various other bulbs and things like that as well.
0: Anyway, let's go into the plant profile, which is Hymenosporum flavum or native frangipani.
2: So if you've ever caught a wave of sweet fragrance drifting through a garden and turned around to find a tall, slender tree covered in clusters of pale yellow flowers, there's a good chance you were standing near a native frangipani.
0: Now, despite the common name, the plant isn't related to tropical frangipani, most of us know. That's Plumeria, a native of Central America. Hymenosporum flavum, or native frangipani, is a genuine Australian native found naturally in rainforest margins and sheltered gullies from far north Queensland right down to New South Wales. In fact, I actually know of my friend who grows it in Adelaide, so it grows well there.
2: That doesn't surprise me. You know, in the garden, it forms an upright, fairly narrow tree, typically reaching 6 to 10 metres at maturity in cultivation. Though in tropical conditions, it can grow considerably taller. The canopy isn't particularly dense, which makes it a useful choice where you want height and screening without losing too much light below.
0: Flowering occurs from early spring through to early summer, so roughly September through December, or even up to January, depending on your climate. And the flowers open up creamy white and deepen with age to a rich sulphur yellow. So at peak flowering, you'll often see both colours present in the same cluster at once.
2: The fragrance is strong and distinctly sweet, and it can carry a considerable distance on a warm spring afternoon. Now, native frangipani performs well across a reasonably wide range of conditions. It prefers good light, partial sun to partial shade. It does best in well-drained soil with reliable moisture, particularly when young.
0: Once established, it becomes reasonably drought tolerant, not fully frost hardy, so in cooler inland areas, choose a sheltered position until the plant is well established.
2: Yeah, mulch well around the base at planting and feed in spring and again in early summer with a slow-release fertiliser formulated for native plants, one that is low in phosphorus. This is important as high phosphorus fertilisers can be damaging to Australian natives. And one thing worth knowing is that this tree can be slow in its first year or two while it establishes its root system. Growth picks up noticeably once it's anchored in.
0: From a wildlife perspective, it's a genuine contributor. The flowers attract nectar-feeding birds and native bees, and unlike the exotic frangipani, it belongs here.
2: If you're after a medium-sized tree that offers height, fragrance, and year-round foliage without a lot of fuss, it's well worth seeking out. And, you know, Marianne, something else that's worth mentioning is I've actually had quite a lot of success growing native frangipani straight from cutting.
0: Wow, that's excellent. I used to have a native frangipani until a few years ago when it died from, I discovered it was severely attacked by borer, unfortunately. So,
2: oh, okay.
0: Yeah, I might have to get another one. But cuttings, you say. Okay, that sounds wonderful.
2: Yeah, cuttings, yeah.
0: Okay then. Well, once again, Steve, it's been marvellous chatting with you. Look forward to the chat next week.
2: Thanks, Marianne. Really enjoyed it. Chat next week.
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0: Thank you for listening. I hope we've inspired you to use real saffron spice in your cooking and grow some brew kale. Tune in next week because next week I'll be talking with ecologist Sue Stevens about the crested tern. You can hear the whole show again on Mixcloud. 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If you have a question on wildlife, plants or garden design, we at the team would love to hear from you either via email realworldgardener@gmail.com or you can write in to 2RRR PO Box 644 Gladesville, New South Wales 1675. Until next week, I'll leave you with a track by Wilson, 6 Foot Deep. But for me, have a great gardening week. Bye for now.

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0: 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Thank you for sharing the top 20 tracks in Australia this week on the Australian Country Chart. I'd like to start off by announcing the number 30, and there's three new tracks to the Australian Country Chart this week. At number 30, we have Ashley Cook. Kelly Dixon wrote the song. 29, John R. Coburn, The Man from Winderley. And 28, S.B. Mackay Stanton returns, featuring Ray Roper, Catch 22, The Musician's Song. Then at 27, we have holding firm Bertie Nichols and the Butler Band, The Last Ranger, 13 weeks and a former number one. 26, Charlie Adams lifts with Sweet Adeline. 25, Christine Clifford, There Goes My Truck. 24, Zither Jackson, Celestial Love jumps a couple of spaces. 23, Greg Champion is still in after 8 weeks with She Lives Right Out on the Moonbee Range. At 22, Cole Thompson, Cowboy in a Continental Suit. And at 21, Shazza Lee's new single, To Live in Love and Light. Now that brings us to the top 20, and to go through them with me, I'd like to introduce my co-host this week, none other than Peggy Gilchrist. Welcome, Peggy.
1: Oh, thanks, Shaz. G'day, everyone. Pleased to be here.
0: Fantastic to have you with us, mate, and it's been a long time since we've been on air together. Welcome.
1: Thank you.
0: Number 20 this week on the Australian Country Chart for Thursday, the 10th of September, is LaCosta Tucker. This is an awesome track by LaCosta, and I have to say I'm a massive fan of all of her music. It Matters to Me, 2 weeks in the chart, already in the top 20. Let's have a listen to LaCosta Tucker.

0: Oh, that's fantastic. That was LaCosta Tucker, number 20 on the chart today.
1: Number 19, we have Darrigan. And this is a great single by him too. Darrigan's released some wonderful music in recent years. Get What You Believe is the new single, 4 weeks on the Australian country chart. Number 19, let's listen to Darrigan.

0: another great song from Darrigan from Western Australia, Get What You Believe, number 19.
1: And at 18, Cole Thompson and Vanessa Warra have re-entered with another fabulous duo. These guys had enormous success with their last release together. 4 weeks in the chart, Harvest Moon is already at number 18. Cole Thompson and Vanessa Warra.

0: I love that old song, Harvest Moon, a Neil Young song, Cole Thompson and Vanessa Wara.
1: At 17, Peg is a great gospel song by Angela Tseng, and this track is currently sitting number one on the inspirational music chart here in Australia, the top 10. Great to see it doing so well through the country network. It's What's Inside, number 17 this week is Angela Tseng.

0: such a beautiful story, that, isn't it, Shaz? Angela sang, "It's What's Inside."
1: Yeah, great track. And at number 16, we have one of Australia's most favourite duos. Patsy and Dave have built an enormous following over the years. This song's been in the charts for 9 weeks, went to number one, and is still holding firm. 16 is Patsy and Dave, "Goodbye in Her Eyes."

0: number 16, Patsy and Dave, Goodbye in Her Eyes, a Zac Brown Band song. I just love Patsy and Dave.
1: Yeah, so do I. And that's actually a great cover version too. They've really made that old song their own. So it's a wonderful result.
2: Beautiful.
1: At 15, Gary Anderson, Just Still Letting Go. And Gary has had numerous number one hits. Great to see this new song doing so well for him already. Only 4 weeks in the chart, already at number 15, Just Still Letting Go, Gary Anderson.

0: Gary Anderson, Just Still Letting Go. Gary is one of the big stars of Tamworth Country Music Festival. He really drags them in.
1: Yeah, we're looking forward to doing his show at the Town Hall with him this year. Will be something very different for us to be a part of.
0: It will be, won't it?
1: Number 14, Brendan McMahon. And Brendan has a huge following here in Australia. Worldwide, he's building an enormous following also. Living Our Dream has been 8 weeks in the chart, went to number one, still at 14 is Brendan McMahon, Living Our Dream.

0: Jackman, living our dream, all about his very first car. And actually, I do remember my very first car. It was an old Holden.
1: Was it, Peg? That'd be unusual for an Aussie to have a Holden.
0: Oh, mate.
1: I had a Toyota sports car.
0: Of course you did. Yeah. Mine was an old Holden.
1: Righto. 13, we have Highway 95, also a very popular duo here in Australia. Hailing from Western Australia, back to the country is the number 13 track this week, Highway 95.

0: 95, Back to the Country, number 13. Nicole's voice is just amazing, isn't it?
1: Yeah, absolutely. She certainly has a unique voice. Crosses over into the alternate sector very easily also. But this track is very country and it's rising quickly through the country network.
0: For sure.
1: Number 12 is Andrew Dean and the Farm Machine. And you can't get much more country than Andrew. Hailing from America, this new single of his, Find a Way, has made its way onto the Australian chart by releasing through the Star Central distribution. 6 weeks in the chart, number 12 is Andrew Dean and the Farm Machine, Find a Way.

0: find a way. And yes, Andrew is country through and through.
1: And number 11 is another artist who has a wonderful traditional country voice, and he is the current traditional male artist of the year here in Australia. Larry Cann has lifted Somewhere in Montana after 4 weeks to number 11. Let's have a listen to Somewhere in Montana by our very own Larry Cann.

0: Jazz. Somewhere in Montana is Larry Cairn.
1: You're tuned in to Country Countdown, coming to you via the Australian Country Music Network out of the studios of LBS in Tamworth, Australia's country music capital. Number 10 this week is Clayton Saunders' Billabong Dreams.
2: 10.

0: ballad, I think. Shaz, Clayton Saunders, Billabong Dreams, number 10.
1: And Holding In at number 9 is a great track by Lindsay Butler. This song has been in the charts for 8 weeks now, went up into the top 5. Silver Wings, the old Merle Haggard track, Lindsay Butler, number 9.
2: 9.

0: number 9, the master of country guitar, Lindsay Butler, and the most beautiful rendition of Silver Wings.
1: And number 8 is a great track by Alice Ben for Peg. The Lady Bush Ranger is one of her great new singles, and Alice has had number 1 after number 1. Yeah. It's been great to see this young girl emerge as one of the finest traditional female artists in Australia. 4 weeks in the chart now, The Lady Bush Ranger, number 8 for Alice Benfer.

0: Spencer, the Lady Bush Ranger. You just can't get a better voice in the bush ballad world than Al Spencer.
1: Yeah, and her songs are always so strong too, Peg. Great work.
0: Absolutely, I love her stuff.
1: Number seven is Kathy Carver. I think this new single of hers is one of her best pieces of work in a while, and she certainly put out some great tracks. Fearless Warrior, written by Larry Cann, Sky Ezzy and Richie Scholl. Number seven after 4 weeks, Kathy Carver, Fearless Warrior.
2: Seven.

0: Carver, number 7 with Fearless Warrior. Wow, that's a very strong song, that one. And, of course, Kathy is from Western Australia as well.
1: Number 6 is Carol Markstrom, and Carol has done incredibly well with this track. Una Buena Vida, awesome song, written by Carol and Maynard. 10 weeks in the chart, went all the way to number 1, still at 6. Una Buena Vida, Carol Markstrom. 6.

0: love this song, number 6, Carol Markstrom, Una Buena Vida.
1: That's it, Una Buena Vida. Oof. Great track, Carol. Number 5 this week, and we're at the pointy end now. Greg Bray has taken One Horse Town all the way into the top 5. 6 weeks, here it is. Number 5, One Horse Town.
2: 5.

0: was number five, Greg Bray, One Horse Town, written by Greg and Danella Waters. And congratulations, guys.
1: Yeah, it'd be awesome to catch up with them in Tamworth. They're coming down to do a show with us and various other presentations during the Tamworth Country Music Festival. Wonderful to have them back.
0: For sure.
1: At number four, Elves Can Fly. Awesome track, Lion Den. 6 weeks in the chart and already riding high. Let's have a listen to Lion Den by Elves Can Fly.

0: that was number four, Elskin Fly, Lion Den. Elskin is an ex-Canadian living in New Zealand now, and she's got a lovely voice, and I think she's going to do well.
1: And released into Australia by the Key 2 Star Central Connection.
0: Yes, that's right.
1: Wonderful artist, and great to have Key 2 artists on the Australian country chart.
0: For sure.
1: Number three is an American artist, and he just has a great voice. I love his work. I think he is just one of the true talents to be releasing music into Australia. 8 weeks in the chart, went to number one, and still in at number three is Levi Kobe, Red, White and Blue.

0: Levi Kobe, Red, White and Blue, number 3. Levi is actually an ex-Scotsman and now residing in America, and he's doing very well also.
1: Number 2 is another American artist, and it's great to see so many internationals releasing into Australia and doing so well, being totally embraced by our airwaves and the wider international community. And I'm speaking of Ron Christopher. Ron has had a long career, a very successful career. This track is riding high for him. Dakota, number 2 this week on the Australian country chart is Ron Christopher. 2.

colossal fires. To this land, still they remain true. Protectors of the water and tradition. Respecters of the earth and all that she provides. Reminders of the truths we have forgotten. Without water, we cannot survive.

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Justified the bloodshed because of Custer's stand. Now they want the river, so they come with guns and lawyers. Once more, just to desecrate the land. Outside the sacred circle, the white man does his kill dance.

0: Congratulations, Ron. I'm so pleased to see you get to number two, Ron Christopher Dakota.
1: And taking the number one spot this week is an excellent traditional style Australiana track. Ballarat to Cloncurry, written and performed by Penny Burke, takes the number one spot. Let's have a listen to Ballarat to Cloncurry.
2: One.

0: Congratulations, Penny Burke, reaching number one on the Australian country chart this week with Ballarat to Cloncurry.
1: Thanks for a great show, Peg. Lovely to have you with us on Country Countdown. It's been a while since you've been back on radio.
0: Yes, it has, and thank you for inviting me, Shaz.
1: Our producer, Queen of the Country Piano, Peggy Gilchrist, thank you.
0: Thank you.
1: And taking us out is the number one track from this time last year. And it's amazing to see that the timing is incredible for Ron Christopher, All About the Song. That was last year's number one. Thanks for a great show. Thanks for joining us around the world. We look forward to catching up same time, same place next week.

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3: BBC News with Chris Berrow. The heads of three leading AI companies say the industry should slow down amid mounting concerns over safety. Anthropic's boss, Dario Amodè, warned that the increasing rate of development could lead to rogue AI agents taking over the internet. Elon Musk and OpenAI boss Sam Altman said they agree. Officials in Indonesia say a search operation is underway in the Java Sea for a ship carrying more than 240 passengers. The rescue agency says more than 100 passengers have been picked up by nearby ships, but one person has died. State media in Iran say an Iranian commercial vessel has been struck in the Strait of Hormuz. The governor of Keshem Island said that one person was killed and three others wounded. Djibouti says it's received 1,400 people in just 24 hours who fled fighting between Yemeni government forces and Houthi militias. Iran's Houthi allies have seized control of Yemen's entire Red Sea coast in recent days. The Democratic Republic of Congo says it believes the current Ebola outbreak has peaked. A government spokesman said that the number of cases had been falling since mid-August and 10 out of 61 health zones had recorded no new cases for the past 3 weeks. Polls will open shortly in Sweden for a general election which could see the far right enter government for the first time or the left-wing opposition reclaim power. Opinion polls suggest a tight race. The National Security Advisor of the United Kingdom has said that Europe's strategy of supporting Ukraine and imposing sanctions on Russia was working. But Jonathan Powell also said that Europe must be ready to endure real hardship this winter to keep up the pressure on Moscow. Elena Rybakina from Kazakhstan is the new US Open women's singles tennis champion. The new world number one beat the defending champion Arina Sabalenka from Belarus in three sets. BBC.
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1: The weekend is here, and Tank FM is keeping you informed of the latest atmospheric conditions. Sunday's forecast is for a mostly sunny day. Light winds becoming east to northeasterly 15 to 20 kilometers per hour during the day, then becoming light during the evening. Kempsey 24, Southwest Rocks 20 and Willawarren 24 degrees. Monday's weather information is sunny. The chance of morning fog about higher ground. Winds becoming light by evening. Kempsey 26, Southwest Rocks 21 and Willawarren 26 degrees. Tuesday's outlook is mostly sunny. Medium chance of showers in the south, most likely in the evening. Near zero chance of rain elsewhere. The chance of a thunderstorm in the evening. Winds west to northwesterly 15 to 25 kilometers per hour, tending west to southwesterly 15 to 20 kilometers per hour during the afternoon. Kempsey 30, Southwest Rocks 22 and Willawarren 31 degrees. That's your catch-up of the latest local weather on 103.1 Tank FM.
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12: Carnage tonight in the Scotland village of Lockerbie, where a Pan Am 747 headed for New York crashed and exploded.
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18: It's that time of year again when music released in time for Christmas vies for the top spot, although that does tend to be a Brit thing mostly. In Australia, the man who took the pub with no beer to the top of the charts in 1957 was back at the bar, although this time in a cheerier state. His wife Joy had come across a copy of Peter Alexander's Duncan, played it to Slim Dusty and suggested he could adapt it to another.

Slim Dusty and Duncan. Who would you like to have a drink with? Santa, perhaps. The song certainly caught the public's imagination and it roared to number one in Australia, even managing a respectable seven in New Zealand. The song was later modified for the political advertising campaign of Labor Party candidate Duncan Kerr as he attempted to take the Tasmanian seat of Denison. Did the song get him over the line? Well, we don't know, but he did win and held the seat from 1987 to 2010. Another Aussie song now, and this one written by Eric McCusker and performed by the band he was part of, Mondo.

Mondo Rock and State of the Heart. The song did well, but only in Australia for Mondo Rock, reaching 6 on the Kent Music Report. However, 5 years later, was recorded by Rick Springfield and charted in America, reaching 22 on the Billboard Hot 100. It also did reasonably well in Canada and Germany. It was also recorded by Australian band Pollyanna and included on the soundtrack of the 1999 film Bigger Than Tina. Now, it's just a step to the right and we're dealing with New Zealanders Split Enz. This was the lead single for their album Waiala.

Spadenz out of the Gdynski Mushroom Stable and One Step Ahead. The music video for the song was one of the first ever videos screened on MTV. This was the N's first appearance on the American charts, albeit as an underbubbler at 104, just outside the Billboard Hot 100. In Canada, the N's also made a debut appearance at 17 on the singles chart. In New Zealand, it reached 6 and 5 in Australia. Continuing with Australian bands and a song written by Bob Hamilton and Freddie Gorman back in 1964 and recorded by The Reflections. They're not an Aussie band. In 1981, it was the turn of Mental as Anything.

0: as anything, and just like Romeo and Juliet, which peaked at 27 on the Oz charts. Stay with us now, because after the break comes a song written by Lionel Richie and recorded by an American legendary country artist.
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0: The 80s. From the pen of Lionel Richie, this is Kenny Rogers. Late.

Kenny Rogers and his version of Lady. The track was also produced by Lionel Richie and was a kicker for his career, both as a songwriter, producer, and later as a performer in his own right. For Kenny Rogers, it was the biggest hit of his career. When asked about his personal favourite song during an October 1986 appearance on The Phil Donahue Show, Rogers said that Lady is head and shoulders above almost all the songs in the world. On the charts, it landed at number one on America's country chart, as well as the adult contemporary chart in the Billboard Hot 100. It made two in Canada, three in South Africa, 12 in Britain, six in New Zealand, and 16 in Australia. To another American country artist, and this is a song written by Roger Cook and Sam Hogan. This is Don Williams.

0: Don Williams.
1: And I Believe in You. The song was Williams' 11th number one on America's country chart and reached the same level on Canada's country chart too. In Australia, it peaked at 20 and 4 in New Zealand. In events during December 1980, the Azaria Chamberlain inquest began in Alice Springs. It continued into the new year, leading to a finding in February 1981 that baby Azaria had indeed been taken by a dingo. Later findings led to the jailing of Lindy Chamberlain and then finally her exoneration. She was released in 1987 and she and former husband Michael were pardoned. It wasn't until 2012 that a final coronial inquest confirmed the original findings that a dingo did indeed take the baby. Also in December, Turkish Consul General Serik Aryek and his bodyguard Engin Sever were shot dead in the street outside the consulate in Sydney's eastern suburb of Dover Heights, becoming the victims of Australia's first political assassinations. December was also the month of the infamous Woolworths bombings. Firstly, a store in Wollongong's Warilla, causing $300,000 damage. Then a store in Maitland in the Hunter Valley was bombed, with damages reckoned at also $300,000. In the centre of Sydney, the Woolworths Town Hall store was devastated by a bomb blast. The management was given 10 minutes warning and over 2,000 customers and staff were evacuated. And the Woolies store at Orange in the New South Wales Midwest were threatened with a bomb blast unless $1 million was paid. Police then offered $250,000 reward for information leading to the arrest of the perpetrators. At the time, it was the largest reward offered in Australian history. This report from Sydney's Channel 7.
2: There have been a number of new developments in the hunt for the second man, believed to be the mastermind behind bombings, which have so far torn through three Woolworths stores. That man, known publicly as Benny, is now operating under a new secret code name, which the bomber squad is determined to keep to itself. That fact alone is narrowing the field in the bombing hunt. Police are now working on a new description of Benny, supplied by Greg McCarty, the 28-year-old diver arrested and charged yesterday morning in relation to the bombings.
1: In February 1981, a man appeared in Nowra Court charged as the principal in connection with the Woolworths bombings. And on December 8, 1980, John Lennon of the Beatles was murdered as he was returning home to the Dakota Building, a famed apartment block in New York City. Lennon and his wife, Yoko Ono, had stepped out of a limousine and walked towards the building's entrance when Mark David Chapman shot him four times in the back. 6 hours earlier, Lennon had autographed a copy of his new album, Double Fantasy, at Chapman's request. Chapman remained at the scene and let police take him into custody. Lennon was pronounced dead on arrival at Roosevelt Hospital.
3: This evening, John Lennon arrived at the emergency room at the Roosevelt Hospital. He was dead at the time of his arrival. Numerous resuscitative efforts were made after his arrival in the hospital, including transfusions, surgical procedures, other procedures, but in spite of the effort of many physicians and after many procedures, we were unable to restore the life of Mr. Lennon.

So now back to the music. The following song is written by Rod Stewart in collaboration with Phil Chen, Gary Granger, Jim Cregan and Kevin Samagar.

Rod Stewart and Passion. Passion's described as a powerful but dangerous essential motivator, being so compelling that it's prone to sometimes break outside the boundaries of loving relationships. Hear it on the radio, read it in the papers, speaks of the potentially disruptive power of unleashed desire. Song hit number one in South Africa, two in Canada, five on the Billboard Hot 100, 17 in Britain, seven in New Zealand, and 16 this side of the ditch. Now, a novelty tune for Christmas, and comes from the Barren Knights.

0: The Barron Knights and Nevermind the Presents, which managed 45 in New Zealand, 37 in Australia and 17 in the UK. Stay with us, though. The Boss is next.
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0: Bruce Springsteen met Joey Ramone in Asbury Park, New Jersey in 1980 and was asked to write a song for him. That night, Springsteen wrote the following song and decided to keep it for himself.

Bruce Springsteen, The Boss, and Hungry Heart. The title is drawn from a line in Alfred Lord Tennyson's famous poem, Ulysses, for always roaming with a hungry heart. The song's been used on a number of movie soundtracks, likely the best known being the Tom Cruise movie, Risky Business. It's also on Stephen Fry's Peter's Friends, Adam Sandler's The Wedding Singer, the 2000 movie The Perfect Storm, and 2013's Warm Bodies. It peaked at 5 on the American and Canadian charts, 44 in Britain, 24 in New Zealand, and 33 in Australia. Moving now to a song penned and performed by Carly Simon. Produced by Mike Manieri, the song served as the lead single from Simon's ninth studio album, Come.

Carly Simon. It's told in first person about the narrator's disdain for her former lover, who's just moved back to town. She vows to have nothing to do with him. Billboard says the melody is simple yet powerful, the words are complex, and Simon's voice has never been better. It made 11 in America, 12 in Canada, 13 in New Zealand, and 4 in Australia. Back to Oz now, and the voices of Graham Russell and Russell Hitchcock.

air supply and every woman in the world. Billboard called it a melodic mid-tempo tune filled with lyrical and instrumental hooks. Record World said it has honeyed harmonies and a heartwarming hook. The song consolidated Air Supply's popularity in America, reaching 5 on the Billboard Hot 100, 3 in Canada, 7 in New Zealand and 8 in Australia. Now to an anti-war song from Englishman Jonah Louie. This is Stop the Cavalry.

0: Son of Louis and Stop the Cavalry. The lyrics mention cavalry and Winston Churchill, who served as the First Lord of the Admiralty in the first year of the First World War, prior to serving in the trenches himself. But it also mentions nuclear fallout too. The song was regarded as a Christmas song in Britain, but Louis says that was never the intent. He said it was a simple war protest song. The line, "Wish I Was Home at Christmas," certainly settled it into that genre. And according to a 2017 poll carried out by the Irish Times, Stop the Cavalry is the fourth most Christmas song in Ireland. It made number one in Austria and France, two in Australia and Germany, three in New Zealand and Britain, and four in South Africa.
1: Next week,
0: Barbara and Barry are guilty as charged. George Benson manages some multiplication. The Swingers do some counting, and Ian Dury laments his current condition.
1: The 80s from start to finish is produced in the studios of Artie's Audio Services Melbourne. The program is produced in association with The Book, Top 40 Research by Jim Barnes and Stephen Skains, and For the Record, Australian Pop Culture 1964 to 2017, written by Steve Woods. Tim Stackpool speaking.
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3: The weekend is here, and Tank FM is keeping you informed of the latest atmospheric conditions. Sunday's forecast is for a mostly sunny day. Light winds becoming east to northeasterly 15 to 20 kilometres per hour during the day, then becoming light during the evening. Kempsey 24, Southwest Rocks 20 and Willawarren 24 degrees. Monday's weather information is sunny. The chance of morning fog about higher ground. Winds becoming light by evening. Kempsey 26, Southwest Rocks 21 and Willawarren 26 degrees. Tuesday's outlook is mostly sunny. Medium chance of showers in the south, most likely in the evening. Near zero chance of rain elsewhere. The chance of a thunderstorm in the evening. Winds west to northwesterly 15 to 25 kilometers per hour, tending west to southwesterly 15 to 20 kilometers per hour during the afternoon. Kempsey 30, Southwest Rocks 22 and Willawarren 31 degrees. That's your catch-up of the latest local weather on 103.1 Tank FM.
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13: 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That's what I like to play.
14: Well, we recorded what we had, you know. 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
1: This week, December 1970.
0: And Artie with you again as we continue our chronicle of the 70s. And as we headed up to Christmas and the new year in 1970, the Kinks were back in amongst it with a song written by Ray Davies. The song had been released back in June in the UK, but appears to have been held over till late in the year for release here, possibly due to controversy over the subject matter.

Lola from the Kinks. Fun fact, the BBC originally banned the song from the air. Not because of the subject matter, but because of the fact the lyrics had the brand Coca-Cola mentioned in it. Ray Davies was subsequently forced to fly from New York back to London during an American tour to lay new words on the track, specifically the generic Cherry Cola, for the single release. Less controversial was a song released from the Carpenters on the same week. We've Only Just Begun was written by Roger Nichols and Paul Williams and made it to number 414 on the Rolling Stone magazine's 500 greatest songs of all time.

Aaron and Richard Carpenter, and We've Only Just Begun, which was originally recorded by Smokey Roberts, singing under the name Freddie Allen. It was, however, first debuted to the public within a commercial in California with Paul Williams on vocals. The commercial was spotted by Richard Carpenter. He contacted Williams, and the rest is history. Now to a band we've heard from during the year out of Sydney, the band Autumn. They had a hit with the Sydney release of Yellow River a few months back. This is Glenn Beetson, Rick Graham, Greg Jux, Steve McMurray and Tony Romerill.

Sydney's Autumn, and their summer release of Looking Through the Eyes of a Beautiful Girl. Now moving to the second week of December, and stepping up is Engelbert Humperdinck with what was regarded as a mum's song in Time for Christmas.

Engelbert Humperdinck and a song written by Barry and Maurice Gibb, Sweetheart. Let's take a break and return with a double shot from a Welsh woman who broke out earlier during the year at Eurovision. Back in a moment.

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7: 1970 was a particularly prolific year for Mary Hopkin, following her success a couple of years earlier with Those Were the Days, and earlier in 1970 with the Eurovision song Knock Knock Who's There. In December 1970, it all got a bit serious with two releases during the month. We'll play them back to back. Firstly, a cover of the Doris Day song Que Sera Sera, followed by her late December release of Think About Your Children, Hopkin's final real hit. When I was

Beckett taking a bow out of 1970 with Que Sera Sera and Think About Your Children. Now to a band that had tasted huge success throughout the 60s and continued into 1970. His next release came following the departure of Graham Nash and the band The Hollies' subsequent popularity slip. Credited to the two Rogers, Cook and Greenaway, and Tony McCauley, who was 1970's Songwriter of the Year, this is Gasoline Alley Bread.

The Hollies and one of their lesser lights, Gasoline Alley Brett. Continuing to chronicle December 1970, the next up is a man who was born in Rakatani, New Zealand, John Rawls. His song was ostensibly written about his younger sister, her name, Cheryl Moana Marie.

Awada Marie from Sir John Edward Rolls. He previously had success with If I Only Had Time and Hush, Not a Word to Mary. He was knighted by the Queen in 2018 following an OBE in 1979. Now, another doubleheader with one well-credentialed artist and another fictional band. The artist was reggae singer Jimmy Cliff, and fictional band was Fourth House. The song was written by Cat Stevens and went to the top 10 in the UK. This is Wild World. Firstly from Cliff, then we'll segue to Fourth House.

0: of both versions of Wild World there. First part from Jimmy Cliff from Jamaica, and the second part from Fourth House, which was released right at the end of the Record Radio Band. The so-called band was made up of uncredited Melbourne musicians, but the vocals were by Danny Robinson, who was well known for his stints with Wild Cherries and the Virgil Brothers. The Fourth House version was, as probably expected, on the Fable label and produced by Ron Tudor, who we'll hear lots more about in 1971. We'll take another break and be back in a moment with Channel 9's Lanky Yank.
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5: G'day, it's Michael Kemp, your local member for Oxley. I recently welcomed the New South Wales Shadow Minister for Police to the Mid-North Coast, and we heard directly from locals and police about the issues affecting our community. 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
0: We continue to chronicle December 1970 releases in Australia as we move to the latter part of the month. This next song is by Morton Donald Isaacson, but we knew him better as Don Lane.
9: Good evening, this is Bert Newton welcoming you to the Don Lane Show, seen right throughout Australia on the National Line Network and affiliate stations. And now,

John Lane, the Lanky Yankin. We were lovers then. The song was released during his highly successful time at Channel 9 with the Don Lane Show. The show began in the shadow of Graham Kennedy's departure from In Melbourne Tonight, with Lane starring in Sydney's Tonight Show. That show was cancelled in 1969, and in Melbourne, Kennedy was replaced by Ernie Sigley. 5 years on, in 1975, Lane was handed the national Tonight Show. The Don Lane Show was born. 1970 was also the year that the various Beatles members found their feet following the breakup of the band. The youngest member of the Beatles was George Harrison, who'd been influenced in his youth by Carl Perkins, Django Reinhardt, Bob Dylan, and even George Formby. During 1970, Harrison released the album All Things Must Pass, and this was the first track released, and by far, Harrison's most successful song ever. My sweet.

George Harrison, a song he wrote in praise of the Hindu god Krishna and designed to try and end religious sectarianism. The song was given Phil Spector's Wall of Sound treatment and featured Harrison on slide guitar. Harrison admitted years later that he was inspired by the Christian song Oh Happy Day. In 1970, another popular British singer, who'd been around since the mid-60s, released a few new tracks, feeding on his international success with the likes of Green, Green Grass of Home, It's Not Unusual, What's New Pussycat, and the James Bond theme, Thunderball. This song was an old Italian song from Carlo Donida and Giulio Rapetti, called Uno dei Tanti, or One of Many. The lyrics were reworked for the English language by Jerry Lieber and Mike Stoller in the early 60s, and versions of that song, I Who Have Nothing, were released by Benny King and Shirley Bassey. Here is Sir Thomas John Woodward, Tom Jones.

Tom Jones and I Who Have Nothing, released just in time for Christmas 1970. Finally for 1970 comes a man born Geoffrey Leo Newton, better known as Jeff St. John, who had previously had a big hit locally with The Id and Big Time Operator. Suffering from spina bifida, St. John was confined to a wheelchair, but he never let that get in the way of a great stage presence and a huge voice.

0: Teach Me How to Fly from Jess and John and Copperwine. A big voice way of taking us into the new year.
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3: Here's your weather forecast for the Macleay Valley region on Tank FM. Monday's weather information is sunny. Winds becoming light by evening. Kempsey 26, Southwest Rocks 21 and Willawarren 26 degrees. Tuesday's outlook is mostly sunny. Medium chance of showers in the south, most likely in the evening. Near zero chance of rain elsewhere. The chance of a thunderstorm in the evening. Winds west to northwesterly 15 to 25 kilometers per hour, tending west to southwesterly 15 to 20 kilometers per hour during the afternoon. Kempsey 30, Southwest Rocks 22 and Willawarren 30 degrees. Wednesday's weather is partly cloudy. Medium chance of showers in the south, slight chance elsewhere. Snow possible above 1500 meters. Wind south to southwesterly 25 to 35 kilometers per hour. Kempsey 20, Southwest Rocks 17 and Willawarren 19 degrees. This concludes your latest summary of local weather conditions on Tank FM. 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
9: Roger, 0G, and I feel fine. Capsule is turning around.
10: Ladies and gentlemen, the Beatles!
11: That's one small step for man, one giant leap for mankind.
12: Well, I suppose you have to really keep the communists out.
6: This week, December 1960. And this was the month that a United Airlines DC-8 collided in mid-air with a TWA Lockheed Constellation above Staten Island in New York City. All 128 passengers and crew members of the two airliners and six people on the ground were killed. In music, Elvis Presley was coming to the end of his military service in the U.S. Army, and he'd been experimenting with new material ready for his homecoming. This song, suggested by Presley's manager, Colonel Tom Parker, for The Return of the King, was written back in 1926 by Roy Turk and Lou Hanman. It was apparently Parker's wife Marie's favourite song.

I wonder if you're lonesome tonight. You know, someone said the world's a stage and each must play a part. Fate had me playing in love with you as my sweetheart. Act one was where we met. I loved you at first glance. You read your lines so cleverly and never missed a cue. Then came act two. You seemed to change. You acted strange. And why, I've never known. Honey, you lied when you said you loved me. And I had no cause to doubt you. But I'd rather go on hearing your lies than to go on living without you. Now the stage is bare, and I'm standing there with emptiness all around. And if he won't come back to me, then they can bring the curtain down.

0: Elvis Presley and Are You Lonesome Tonight? The song's release was delayed by RCA Victor executives who thought the song didn't fit Presley's new and publicised style. When it was released, it was an instant success in the US. It was included on the Elvis Is Back celebratory album and went to number one in America, as well as Australia, Belgium, Canada, Chile, Netherlands, Norway, New Zealand, South Africa, Spain, Britain and West Germany. It went silver in Britain and twice platinum in America. Now, the next song was a response song. Earlier in the year, the Poma Schumann song Save the Last Dance for Me had been released by the Drifters. This song was intended to capitalise on its success.
1: If

Joe, and I'll Save the Last Dance for You. The song did okay, reaching 22 on the Billboard Hot 100, 16 on the R&B chart, and 9 in Australia. Now, out of San Francisco, a Bay Area nightclub act that had success from around 1954, the Kingston Trio. It was made up of Dave Gard, Bob Shane, and Nick Reynolds. They were an acoustic act, and at one point their record sales equated 15% of the total records sold by major label Capitol Records. This is their 1960 release, Everglades.

0: Kingston Trio and Everglades. There isn't a lot more to say about the song other than it peaked at 60 on the Billboard chart and 29 in Australia, failing to chart in Britain. Now, December 1960, of course, includes Christmas. And there's always a bit of a battle by record companies to put out a song that would resonate with those celebrating the time of year. The month before had seen the release of Brenda Lee's Rocking Around the Christmas Tree. And in early December 1960, Australian singer-storyteller Rolf Harris released this for the Australian market.
1: In Australia, Christmas comes in the middle of a very hot summer, so when Santa Claus delivers his presents, he's not taken round by reindeer because they can't stand the terrible heat. He's taken round by six big, white, old man kangaroos called the Six White Boomers. Early on one Christmas day, a joey kangaroo was far from home and lost in a great big zoo.
2: Mummy, where's my mummy? They've taken her away.
3: We'll help you find your mummy, son. Hop up on the sleigh.
1: Beside the bag of toys, little Joey hopped. But they hadn't gone far when Santa stopped, unharnessed all the reindeer, and Joey wondered why. Then he heard a far off booming in the sky. Six white boomers, snow white boomers, racing Santa Claus through the blazing sun. Six white boomers, snow white on his Australian run. Pretty soon old Santa began to feel the heat, took his fur-lined boots off to cool his feet. Into one popped Joey, feeling quite okay, while those old man kangaroos kept pulling on the sleigh. Hey, six white boomers, snow white boomers, racing Santa Claus through the blazing sun. Six white boomers, snow white boomers, on his Australian run.

0: here last night. This trip is an extra trip, Joey's special flight. Six white bloomers, snow white bloomers, racing Santa Claus through the blazing sun. Six white bloomers, snow white bloomers, on his Australian run. Soon the sleigh was flashing past right over Marble Bar.
1: Slow down there,
0: cried Santa.
1: It can't be far. Hop up on my lap here, son, and have a look around.
2: There she is. 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
0: Six white bloomers, snow white bloomers, racing Santa Claus through the blazing sun. Six white bloomers, snow white bloomers, on his Australian

0: a double run. Six white boomers, snow white boomers, racing Santa Claus through the blazing sun. Six white boomers, snow white boomers, on his Australian run.
1: He may have been discredited in his later years, but no one can deny the appearance of Rolf Harris on the music scene. There you heard Six White Boomers, written by Harris in collaboration with John D. Brown. Kangaroos pulling Santa's sleigh? Who'd have thunk? It reached 12 on the Aussie chart. Stay with us now, because in a moment a song from 1947 hits the chart.

0: lingerie and arcade shoes.
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5: Written by Leroy Anderson and Mitchell Parrish, this is Miss Sarah Vaughan.

the divine Miss Sarah Vaughan, as she was promoted at the time, and a song that was later a success for Nat King Cole, Serenata. The track was originally an instrumental by Leroy Anderson, but lyrics were developed by Mitchell Parrish. In America, it peaked at 82 on the Hot 100, reached 37 in Britain and 32 in Australia. Moving now to Deutschland, better known to us as Germany, and a song which we'll hear again later at this series, sung in English. But right now, this is the version that was a huge hit across America, sung by Lolita in German with a spoken English section in the middle. This is Sima.

as Sailor. There is a backstory to how it landed in America. Decca Records at the time had first refusal on any songs from German label Polydor for release in America, and they decided against releasing Seaman. Decca president Jack Capp's brother David, however, spotted an opportunity, as there had been a German song making waves in the US chart recently called Banjo Boy. The English spoken portion was overdubbed by Maureen Rene, and the song was retitled Sailor, and that's what you heard there. It peaked at 5 on the Billboard chart the first time a German language song hit the top 10 in America, and wouldn't be emulated until 1984's Luftballon and in 1986 by Rock Me Amadeus. To events of December 1960, this was the month the African and Malagasy Organization for Economic Cooperation was established. Day one saw President of the newly created Republic of the Congo, Patrice Lumumba, arrested under orders from Colonel Joseph Mobutu. Within the week, the UN called a Security Council meeting in order to consider Soviet demands for Lumumba's release. And a further week later, Antoine Gizenga declared himself the new President of the Republic of the Congo. It was a coup d'etat attempt in Ethiopia, while Emperor Haile Selassie was overseas visiting Brazil. 4 days later, troops loyal to Selassie restored order and returned control of the country to the emperor. In America, a fire swept through the USS Constellation, set to become the US Navy's largest aircraft carrier, while she was under construction at the Brooklyn Navy Yard in New York, killing 50 workers and injuring 150. U.S. Secretary of State Christian Herta announced that the United States would commit 5 nuclear submarines and 80 Polaris missiles to the defense of NATO countries by the end of 1963. In Australia, December 1960 saw the birth of Olympian Glynis Nunn and cricketer David Boone. And in music, the Sherman Brothers wrote the next song, and it was first recorded by Johnny Burnett.

Johnny Burnett and You're 16, a song fans of the 1973 movie American Graffiti would be familiar with. It reached 8 on the Billboard chart, 3 in Britain and 14 in Australia. Over the years, it's been recorded by a number of artists, including Melbourne disc jockey Grantley Dee, and the most successful by former Beatle Ringo Starr in 1974, but that version is for another music series. Now, as we've demonstrated over the first year of the 1960s, guitar records were very popular at the time, and this next one was written in 1939 by Mexican Alberto Dominguez. The lyrics come from the perspective of a man whose lover has left him. It's been recorded, though, as an instrumental a number of times, firstly by Xavier Cugar back in 1940, and in 1960, Seattle-based guitar band The Ventures.

The Ventures and their version of Perfidia. It was a hit at the time and made 15 on the Billboard chart, 4 in Britain and 13 in Australia. In later years, the vocal version was put out by Linda Ronstadt and was used in the soundtrack to the 1992 film Mambo Kings. Now, next up is a song that had its origins back in the early 20th century, specifically 1919, written by Fred Fisher, Felix Bernard and Johnny S. Black, and became the highest-selling single of the Roaring Twenties. In 1960, it was the turn of popular creator Bing Crosby and trumpeter and soloist Louis Armstrong to record the song, released as a single from their album

Crosby and Louis Armstrong in their version of Dardanella, which went against the entire popular music stream of the time and simply kicked the teenage music out of the way. It never quite made it on the American Hot 100, but it did turn up on British charts in the top 20 and 21 in Australia. Now to an American, a Paul Anka-style vocalist, originally by the name of Andrew Gattuso, but Americanized his name for easier access to the market, his name, Andy Rose. This is a double A-side release by Rose, first up, A Wondrous Place, and we'll segue to the flip, A Rose and a Thorn.

Andy Rose and A Rose and a Thorn. The flip of the song we heard first, A Wondrous Place. On the charts, we can tell you it made 35 on the Australian chart. Now, Conchetta's back with a song written by Winfield Scott.

Freddie Francis and Many Tears Ago. There isn't a lot to say other than the song was well received, reaching 7 on the US pop chart and 12 on the British singles chart, 27 in Australia. The song's B-side, Sense of Mama, also charted, reaching 87 in America.

0: Connie Francis and her Italian language B-side, Senza Mama. Now, stay with us. Deanne DiMucci is next.
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first solo single after leaving the Belmonts, Lonely Teenager, written by Alfred DiPaolo, Silvio Ferracci and Salvatore Pippa. It was featured on the album Alone with Dion. It peaked at 12 in America, 47 in Britain and 29 in Australia. Now back to instrumentals, this time keyboard and American pianist Floyd Kramer. He had a special style when playing slipknot or bent note style, in which a passing note slides almost instantly into or away from a chordal note and influenced many other pianists of the next generation. This is Last Date.

Kramer and Last Date. The song sold over a million physical copies and rocketed into the Billboard Hot 100, landing at number 2. It also reached 11 on the country chart and 6 in Australia. Now, out of Canada comes Jack Scott, who became best known for his rockabilly style of music. Following his move to Top Rank Records, he put out this, Patsy.

Jack Scott and Patsy. This is another song that doesn't have a lot of history noted for it other than its chart position, peaking at 65 on the Billboard chart, 18 in Canada and 39 in Australia. Next up, another song originating in Latin America. Quien Será is a bolero mambo song written by Mexicans Luis Denitrio and Pablo Beltan Ruiz. It was first recorded in Spanish in 1953. Then a year later, the lyrics were translated to English by Norman Gimbel and recorded by Rat Pack member Dean Martin. In 1960, it was recorded by teen heartthrob Bobby Ray.

0: Song is still performing around the world today. That is Sway. On the charts, it peaked at 14 on the Billboard Hot 100, 12 in Canada and Britain, and 2 in Australia. It still gets good airplay on all these radio stations around the world. In 1976, Rydell's song was also given a disco reworking and reached 27 on America's Adult Contemporary chart. Now, finally this week, a novelty song very much of the era. It features an Indian doctor, played by comedian Peter Sellers, and a glamorous, wealthy Italian woman patient, played by Sophia Loren, and goes way beyond what's acceptable between a doctor and patient. Close your ears if you're easily offended.
1: Oh, doctor, I'm in trouble.
2: Well, goodness.

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How often does this happen? When did the trouble start? You see, my stethoscope is bobbing through the

0: I remember that with one jab of my needle in the Punjab, how I cleared up beriberi and the dreaded dysentery. But your complaint has got me really fussed.
1: Oh, doctor, touch my fingers.
0: Well, goodness gracious.

0: 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Can I see your tongue? Nothing the matter with it. Put it away, please.
1: Maybe it's my back.
0: Maybe it
1: is. Shall I lie down?
0: Yes.

0: Goodness gracious.
1: How flirtatious.
0: Goodness gracious.
2: It is me.
0: It is you.
2: I'm sorry, it is us.
3: Peter Sellers and Sophia Loren and the novelty song, Goodness Gracious Me. The song came from an idea by the man regarded as the fifth Beatle, Sir George Martin, who was at the time the producer of Peter Sellers' comedy recordings. The song was written by Dave Lee and Herbert Kretzmer, and Martin produced it. It was intended to be on the soundtrack of the movie The Millionaire's, starring Sellers and Loren, but the film producers didn't quite see it that way and rejected it. The studio, however, was happy enough for the song to be released as a single in a way of promoting the film, which it did very nicely, thank you very much, reaching number 4 on the British charts and 5 in Australia.
2: Goodness gracious me.
3: Next week on The Fabulous 60s, Donnie Brooks is into construction of a dollhouse. Brooke Benton says fools rush in and Bobby V is chasing his rubber ball. Brenda Lee is suffering emotions while Neil Sedaka pines for his calendar girl. This has been another month from The Fabulous 60s, produced in the studios of Artie's Audio Services Melbourne. According to The Book, written by Jim Barnes and Stephen Skanes, the Australian Top 40 book, written and compiled by David Kent. And For the Record, books 1 to 3, written by Steve Woods. Tim Stackpole speaking.
4: 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Right here on 103.1 Tank FM.
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12: Here's your weather forecast for the Macleay Valley region on Tank FM. Monday's weather information is sunny. Winds becoming light by evening. Kempsey 26, Southwest Rocks 21 and Willawarren 26 degrees. Tuesday's outlook is mostly sunny. Medium chance of showers in the south, most likely in the evening. Near zero chance of rain elsewhere. The chance of a thunderstorm in the evening. Winds west to northwesterly 15 to 25 kilometers per hour, tending west to southwesterly 15 to 20 kilometers per hour during the afternoon. Kempsey 30, Southwest Rocks 22 and Willawarren 30 degrees. Wednesday's weather is partly cloudy. Medium chance of showers in the south, slight chance elsewhere. Snow possible above 1500 meters. Wind south to southwesterly 25 to 35 kilometers per hour. Kempsey 20, Southwest Rocks 17 and Willawarren 19 degrees. This concludes your latest summary of local weather conditions on Tank FM. 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

On this edition of Spotlight, I'm spotlighting the music of Dolly Parton. Now, I'm well aware that a lot of people have reinvented Dolly Parton since her passing, but this 50-minute-plus edition of Spotlight will feature predominantly music. Music from a huge catalogue, and we can only just skim the surfaces. There is no preference to music except that these tracks are very high on my enjoyment list from the late Queen of Country Music. There'll be less chat and more music on this edition of Spotlight. Let's get straight into a triple play. The title of this Spotlight edition is I Will Always Love You, and we'll kick off with that. Follow it up with her first recorded single for release to the public, Joshua, and then My Blue Ridge Mountain Home.

laying out in the yard, and it growled at me, and I swallowed hard, and I heard somebody say, "Well, who are you?" Oh, and there he stood in the door of that shack, and his beard and his hair was long and black, and he was the biggest man I'd ever seen. When he spoke, his voice was low and deep, but he just didn't frighten me, 'cause

This is Spotlight. We're featuring Dolly Parton's catalogue on this edition. Now to another triple play. Mule Skinner Blues, Blue Yodel number 8, and the first of the super hits, Jolene. We'll follow it up with Here You Come Again.

You're listening to Spotlight. I'm Kevin Walsh, and we're spotlighting the musical catalogue in part of Dolly Parton. Another triple play. My Tennessee Mountain Home. The huge super hit, 9 to 5. And She Really Wasn't a Dumb Blonde.

Dolly Parton's music will live on forever, as it will on many radio stations and many people's personal music selections. This is an evergreen track from Dolly and Kenny, Islands in the Stream. We'll follow it up with Single Woman and Coat of Many Colours, her worldwide super hit, is the final of the triple play.

Well, folks, that's about it for time on Spotlight. We've been on a musical journey with the catalogue of Dolly Parton, or part of a huge catalogue. Thanks for your company. Have a safe, enjoyable time until I catch you again sometime soon, somewhere around Australia. Love is like a butterfly. Dolly Parton, as she flies off into the sunset. Rest in peace, Dolly, and thank you.

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3: BBC News with Emily Thomas. Search and rescue teams in Indonesia have confirmed that a ferry carrying more than 240 passengers has sunk in the Java Sea. Six people are confirmed to have died and more than 100 are missing. Lisa Tambunan reports from Indonesia.
4: Officials say the ship, Virgo Transport 8, was carrying 243 people when it capsized en route between the islands of Java and Borneo. The vessel had reported severe weather before losing contact. Search and rescue teams have deployed ships and a helicopter to the scene. All vessels passing through the Java Sea have been alerted to report any sign of survivors or wreckage.
3: A ferry has sunk while travelling between islands in the Pacific nation of Vanuatu. 15 people have been rescued, but one dead body has been recovered and 30 people are still missing. The ferry had set sail in rough seas. OpenAI says it will not go public this year because of concerns about the safety of artificial intelligence. Its chief executive, Sam Altman, said it would be an ill-advised time for a stock market flotation given the rapid developments of the technology. The heads of three leading AI companies have called for the industry to slow down. Here's our North America technology correspondent, Lily Jamali.
5: For a long time, there has been this debate between speed and safety. Those are oftentimes very much in contradiction, and different companies, I think, emphasize one side more than the other. Some of the newer models that companies like Anthropic and OpenAI have developed, though, are showing alarming cyber hacking capabilities, for example. There have also been a couple of times when we've heard about them escaping what's known as the sandbox, the testing environment. And so the debate has really crescendoed in the last couple of weeks.
3: State media in Iran say an Iranian commercial vessel has been struck off the southern coast of Iran in the Strait of Hormuz. The governor of Keshem Island said that one person was killed and three others wounded. Mimi Swaby reports.
6: Several explosions reported overnight around Keshem, the largest island in the Hormuz Strait. State media did not specify the origin of the strike, but the incident comes a day before a meeting of Iran and Gulf states in Oman to discuss shipping through the strategic waterway, which is slowed to a trickle due to blockades by Iran and the United States. Control over the Strait of Hormuz has become a major flashpoint in the six-month conflict between Iran and the United States.
3: Russia has hit Ukraine's main Black Sea port of Odessa for a second consecutive day, injuring five people. Local authorities urged residents to take shelter. A multi-story apartment building was damaged. On Saturday, Russian strikes hit a logistics company and a high-rise residential building where two people were killed and another 25 injured. BBC News. Myanmar's military-backed government says its permanent representative to the United Nations has been occupying the office illegitimately for the last 5 years. Jormon Tun was appointed by Aung San Suu Kyi in 2020, a year before the Nobel laureate was overthrown. Following the coup, Jormon Tun urged the UN not to recognise the military leaders. Burmese pro-democracy groups have been lobbying on his behalf. The Democratic Republic of Congo says it believes the current Ebola outbreak has peaked. A government spokesman said on social media that the number of cases had been falling since mid-August and 10 out of 61 health zones had recorded no cases for the past 3 weeks. Polls have opened in Sweden in a general election which pits the centre-right government against a left-wing bloc. Opinion polls suggest it's a tight race. Stephanie Zachrisson has more details.
7: This is the first general election since Sweden joined NATO and moved away from its centuries-old policy of military non-alignment in a shift prompted by the war in Ukraine. On this and on the importance of investing in defence, both governing options see eye to eye, and so do most voters. Prime Minister Ulf Kristersson's centre-right coalition's 4 years in power have been dominated by a crackdown on crime and immigration, which he has vowed to continue if he remains in post.
3: Competitors are gathering in northern England today for the World Black Pudding Throwing Championships after organisers rejected a call from an animal rights group, PETA, to make the contest vegan. A letter from the group says, "It's all fun and games until someone gets hurt, in this case, pigs." PETA offered to pay for plant-based puddings to replace the traditional blood sausage, but the organisers declined. Contestants in the town of Ramsbottom get three attempts to knock Yorkshire puddings from a platform. BBC News.
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10: Here's your weather forecast for the Macleay Valley region on Tank FM. Monday's weather information is sunny. Winds becoming light by evening. Kempsey 26, Southwest Rocks 21 and Willawarren 26 degrees. Tuesday's outlook is mostly sunny. Medium chance of showers in the south, most likely in the evening. Near zero chance of rain elsewhere. The chance of a thunderstorm in the evening. Winds west to northwesterly 15 to 25 kilometers per hour, tending west to southwesterly 15 to 20 kilometers per hour during the afternoon. Kempsey 30, Southwest Rocks 22 and Willawarren 30 degrees. Wednesday's weather is partly cloudy. Medium chance of showers in the south, slight chance elsewhere. Snow possible above 1500 meters. Wind south to southwesterly 25 to 35 kilometers per hour. Kempsey 20, Southwest Rocks 17 and Willawarren 19 degrees. This concludes your latest summary of local weather conditions on Tank FM. This is where we live.
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Fred Hartley and his quintet starting us off on the show. Fred Hartley was on the piano and the violin was being played by Reginald Leopold. That was Songs of Jerome Kern, a medley, Dancin' Time, Do You Love Me, Why Do I Love You and Old Man River. That was recorded in 1934. This show is called Down Memory Lane and it's brought to you courtesy of the Community Radio Network. My name is Streamer. 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And that next track up is called For You, Just You, My Baby.

The song's name is Not Bad. Recorded in 1934, the wonderful voice of Al Bowley in front of Ray Noble and his orchestra from an album, Great London Dance Bands, 1930s and 1940s. And before that, Sid Lipton was with his Grosvenor House Band, Les Allen on the vocals, For You, Just You, My Baby. And that came from an album called Night Shall Be Filled with Music. That's a double album of Sid Lipton's work. And that track was recorded in 1932.

Goody Goody, that's a song I usually associate with Helen Ward with Benny Goodman and his orchestra, but just then we heard Henry Hall and the BBC Dance Orchestra with the three sisters as the vocalists. Now, they're listed as Mary Ashworth, Molly and Marie. I have no idea if Molly and Marie are Mary Ashworth's sisters. I couldn't get that information at all. Anyway, that was lyrics by Johnny Mercer and the music is by Maddie Malnick, Goody Goody from 1930. And it followed on from Oscar Raban and his band. He has his band conducted by Harry Davis. And that track was I'll See You in My Dreams. This show is called Down Memory Lane. It's brought to you courtesy of the Community Radio Network and it's bringing you music from the first half of the 20th century. And today our feature is British dance bands.

Brazil, recorded in 1947 by Roberto Inglês, and he was on the piano with his orchestra. And Roberto was actually born in Scotland. His birth name is Robert Maxtone Inglês. When he was at the Royal Academy of Music studying orchestration and arrangement, he met another enthusiastic student who was keen on the Latin sound that was emanating from the London club scene, and that was Edmundo Ross, and he formed Ross's Rumba Romantics, and so they suggested that Robert change his name to Roberto Inglês to fall in line with the Latin image of the band, and so he did, and he went on to keep that name and continued to be playing that style of music. Before that, Indian Love Call, Maurice Winnick and his orchestra, Sam Costa and Judy Shirley doing the duetting for us. Well, it must be time for another Sid Lipton track.

Recorded in 1935, that was Hands Across the Table, Henry Hall and the BBC Dance Orchestra with Dan Donovan on the vocals, followed on from Sid Lipton and his Grosvenor House band Les Allen on the vocals, and that was Pagan Moon, recorded in 1932. 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My name is Streamer and I bring you music from the first half of the 20th century. 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It's half an hour into the show, and if you've listened to this show before, you'll know that it's time for our Silly Song with Streamer. And it's an eye-rolling one today. So here we are. Knock, knock. Who's there?

0: What's your name?
1: Mine is Sarah.
0: What's your name?
2: Mine is Emma.
0: What's your name?
3: Mine is Linda.
0: Okay, boys, just go outside. Who's there?
1: Sarah.
0: Sarah who?
1: Sarah Doctor in the house.
0: Who's there?
2: Emma.
0: Emma who?

0: What's your name?
1: Mine is Shishel.
0: What's your name?
2: Mine is Oscar.
0: What's your name?
1: Mine is Sholly.
0: Okay, boys, just go outside. Who's there?
1: Shishel.
0: Shishel who?
1: Shishel have music wherever she goes.
0: Who's there?
2: Oscar.
0: Oscar who?
2: Oscar if she goes for you.

I'm fairly sure a few of those jokes would go over fabulously at Christmas lunch, so I do hope you were noting them down for future use. That was Knock Knock, Who's There? From 1936. Harry Roy and his orchestra with Harry, Bill Curry, Abe Romaine and assorted other people who are unnamed doing the vocals for us today and bringing us a bit of humour into the show. This is Down Memory Lane, and that was our silly song for today right here on Down Memory Lane. I'm rambling, aren't I? Right, next up, we've got Harry Roy and his band again, this time Marjorie Kingsley singing.

two tracks that dovetail together rather well, I thought. First up, we heard Sand in My Shoes. That was Harry Roy and his band, Marjorie Kingsley on the vocals from 1941. And then from 1944, Let Me Love You Tonight. That was Carol Gibbons and the Savoy Hotel Orpheans. We heard Leslie Douglas on the vocals. And I must say, I actually haven't really heard of Leslie Douglas before. Showing my ignorance in a public place. This is Down Memory Lane, brought to you by the Community Radio Network and bringing you great music from the first half of the 20th century. Today, a selection of British dance bands. Nat Ganella now with his New Georgians.

So many memories. That was Vera Lynn teaming up with Maurice Winnick and his orchestra. And before that, we heard We Three, Nat Ganella and his New Georgians with Ray Dexter on the vocals. And I have no idea when either of those tracks were recorded. Here's a couple of tracks that are a little more upbeat.

Anything Goes. That's Lou Stone and his band with the Radio 3. I have no idea who the Radio 3 are. I have tried to find out. Anything Goes, a Cole Porter composition recorded in 1935, followed on from a 1936 recording, OK for Sound, Ambrose and his orchestra with Jack Cooper on the vocals. And it's time that I was out of here to take us to the end of the show. We've got Radio Times from 1934. This is the BBC Dance Band being directed by Henry Hall. You've been listening to Down Memory Lane, brought to you by the Community Radio Network and bringing you music from the first half of the 20th century. Next week, no theme at all, but it will include the Pied Pipers, Bert Ambrose and his orchestra, and Al Bowley with lots of other orchestras, or rather a variety of orchestras. You can get in touch with me, streamer88.5@gmail.com. 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
6: Here's your weather forecast for the Macleay Valley region on Tank FM. Monday's weather information is sunny. Winds becoming light by evening. Kempsey 26, Southwest Rocks 21 and Willawarren 26 degrees. Tuesday's outlook is mostly sunny. Medium chance of showers in the south, most likely in the evening. Near zero chance of rain elsewhere. The chance of a thunderstorm in the evening. Winds west to northwesterly 15 to 25 kilometers per hour, tending west to southwesterly 15 to 20 kilometers per hour during the afternoon. Kempsey 30, Southwest Rocks 22 and Willawarren 30 degrees. Wednesday's weather is partly cloudy. Medium chance of showers in the south, slight chance elsewhere. Snow possible above 1500 meters. Winds south to southwesterly 25 to 35 kilometers per hour. Kempsey 20, Southwest Rocks 17 and Willawarren 19 degrees. This concludes your latest summary of local weather conditions on Tank FM. 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
7: G'day, it's Michael Kemp, your local member for Oxley. I recently welcomed the New South Wales Shadow Minister for Police to the Mid-North Coast, and we heard directly from locals and police about the issues affecting our community. We heard concerns about youth crime, unregistered bikes, antisocial behaviour and violent home invasions. Everyone deserves to feel safe in their own home, and I'll continue fighting for stronger laws in Parliament to back our police.
8: Authorised by Michael Kemp, 72 Elbow Street, West Kempsey, funded using parliamentary entitlements.
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3: Thank you for joining us on Vision Australia Radio. This is Talking Vision, and on today's program, we'll be sharing with you two interviews that Sam did while he was hosting Talking Vision. First, Sam speaks with Tom Kennedy, an extreme sports fan with low vision, and then Sam speaks with Santiago Velasquez about his involvement with International Day of People with Disability last year. We hope you enjoy the interviews.
4: A little while ago, you may have heard my chat with Jo Cabot. She's an indoor skydiver who has low vision, and she mentioned a fellow skydiver of hers, Tom Kennedy. And it's my great pleasure to be joined by Tom now to have a chat a bit more about iFly and his experience with indoor skydiving. Tom, welcome to Talking Vision. Great to have you.
5: Thank you for having me, Sam.
4: Now, Tom, let's start at the beginning. How did you get into indoor skydiving?
5: Yeah, so it actually dates back till about 2019 when I did it on my 11th birthday, and then I kind of just fell in love with it ever since and just wanted to keep going back.
4: Okay. And have you always been sort of sporty? Had you been into sort of extreme sports? Was that an interest of yours?
5: I'm not a sporty person at all, but I like the kind of extreme sports. Like, so I've done, what have I done? Well, obviously indoor skydiving, I've done a bit of skateboarding. So all those kind of like adrenaline sports I like.
4: Oh, fantastic. And for people out there who might not be familiar, what are the accessibility measures for indoor skydiving for people who are blind or have low vision? How would that differ to the sighted variety people might be used to?
5: Yeah, so usually, so there's an All Abilities Day on the last Sunday of every month in Sydney, and I think it's the last Thursday of every month on the Gold Coast. So that's the probably, if there's anyone out there who's interested in going, that's probably your best port of call to start, because it's a much smaller group of people. You've got more time to talk to the instructors and just get a feel for it before you actually go in there. And the actual accessibility for it, usually you have two instructors in there with you if you do have some form of disability.
4: Okay. Let's have a bit of a chat about the competitions that you've been involved with. How long have you been doing indoor skydiving competitively now, and what got you into the competition side of things rather than, you know, just doing it as a bit of fun or a bit of a hobby?
5: Yeah, so this was my first competition a couple of weeks ago.
4: Oh, fantastic.
5: Actually. So I got into it. I literally just went into one of my normal iFly sessions, and one of the instructors there was like, to my mum, would he be interested in a competition? And she was like, yeah. And then that's how we got connected with Adaptive Athlete Academy, who's the one who runs the Handyfly competition.
4: All right, cool. And tell us a bit about the Handyfly competition and how you went, and what was the experience like for you?
5: Yeah, so it was actually a really incredible experience. I met some of the most amazing people in the world, I think. And so the way it works is there's four electronic pads, two on either side of the tunnel, and you have to fly and tap them in a certain sequence, and you have to try to get the fastest time. So you have to tap A, fly over to B, do a 360, tap B again, fly over to C, do a 360, D, and then A. And then, yeah, so that's how that works. But it's actually been rebranded. The Handyfly name is no longer. It's now Indoor Para Skydiving. So I think that means that it's kind of progressing in the world a bit to get a bit more, not competitive, but professional with it.
4: And I understand you did quite well in the competition. I was having a chat to Joe, as people may be familiar, a few weeks ago, and she was very impressed with how you went.
5: No, so I came fourth because I messed up one of the turns on the last round.
4: Oh, well,
5: so
4: not bad.
5: That's how I landed fourth. But other than that, I wasn't able to qualify in the international ranking because of Vision wasn't included in it. But very recently, it has been opened up and Vision has been added to the list. So that's a very big thing that Joe and I have been able to achieve and get across the line.
4: Well, that's a huge thing. I'd love to have a bit more of a chat about the progress there. What does that sort of mean for you and Joe as competitors in the blind and low vision para skydiving realm to have those sort of pathways opened up for you in the future?
5: Yeah, so it means that we're able to basically travel with it if we want to, obviously, and which I do, obviously. We're able to travel with it and hopefully one day it's going to be included in the Paralympic Games. So I'm hoping that if it does do that, I'm able to compete in the Paralympics. But yeah.
4: And what sort of timeline is that looking at so far? Is there sort of a bit of an idea of when the para skydiving could be a potential addition to the Paralympics, or is it still a bit too early to tell?
5: It's a bit too early to tell, but Vision will be included in the international ranking as of next year. So hopefully next year is going to be my year with this.
4: Oh, fantastic. And what does the future hold in terms of competitions coming up for you, Tom? What do you have your heart set on and in terms of which competitions you'd like to compete in that are currently available?
5: My goal for me is to try to just do as much as I can, basically, and compete in,
4: That's a pretty good answer. Okay,
5: yep,
4: I like that.
5: Because I truly love it. It's such a great sport with amazing people. Like the iFly team is just such an amazing group of people. Like you walk in the door and it's just like it's all happy and amazing, basically.
4: Oh, for sure. And how did you end up getting in touch with Joe? I'm sure there's a story there. How did you both cross paths?
5: Yeah, so I think when they found out that we needed three people with blindness or low vision for it to qualify for the international ranking, at least, or I think Chris from Adaptive Athlete Academy was like looking for other vision impaired people and Joe came across his radar. So then Joe was obviously very keen to get into the sport. And so, yeah, Joe and I were able to meet in Sydney and she's such an amazing person who has her heart set on so many goals. So, yeah.
4: I understand Joe has gotten you and your mum involved with a few of her events and things around the place, and one of those is the Dinner in the Dark, and really it's a fantastic initiative. What was that like to see people you know experiencing what you experience every day and really getting that greater understanding of your lived experience?
5: Yeah, it was such kind of a eye-opening experience, no pun intended, but like for everyone there. So all the athletes did it for one of the breakfasts in the morning, obviously. And then, yeah, they were all just so shocked. And my mum especially was just so shocked about like what it's actually like and stuff. So it was really like humbling, I guess, to like have everyone have that understanding for me now and what I go through on a daily basis.
4: All right. And what sort of challenges have you faced in terms of getting active and getting into things like indoor skydiving with your vision? Has there been any sort of obstacles that you've had to overcome in terms of that, or has a lot of it been quite smooth and rather seamless?
5: Yeah, so a bit of both. So there's been a few challenges. It is a fairly new sport. Like it's not been around for ages. I think over the past 10 years, it's grown and it's rapidly growing. But like just the lack of awareness, I guess, of blindness in the sport. So Joe and I were the first blind, low vision people, I think, in Australia at least, to compete in a competition like that. So that was pretty cool. But also it's annoying that we always have to be the trailblazer for stuff like this, where it feels like, yeah.
4: And Tom, as always, these sort of things don't happen without a bit of funding, a bit of sponsorship. So what sort of arrangement are the iFly team and indoor para skydiving looking to collaborate with and get things off the ground there?
5: Yeah, so we're Adaptive Athlete Academy is looking for sponsors so that we can get the whole Australia team traveling and more professional with this sport. So if there are any sponsors out there, please get in contact with Chris Astle at Adaptive Athlete Academy or just anyone there so we can get this off the ground and representing the world in Australia.
4: Perfect. Okay.
5: And if you are interested in coming to one of the All Abilities Days, just contact the iFly team and they'll point you in the right direction in iFly in your state.
4: Following on from that, what are some other contact details for people out there if they would like to get in touch with iFly?
5: So iFly Down Under is in Sydney and iFly Gold Coast is in Gold Coast, obviously. And they're the two who do the All Abilities Days every month. So if you just chuck them an email or give them a ring, they'll point you in the right direction. All the iFly staff is super friendly and happy to help you and ready to get your journey started, basically. And if you are wanting to learn more about it, I've recently started up an Instagram for myself. It's called The Blind Flyer. So if anyone would like to follow that to watch my journey progress.
4: Wonderful. Check out The Blind Flyer. Tom, thank you so much for your time today. It was great to catch up with you and have a chat about iFly, and all the best for future competitions. And fingers crossed, we'll see you in the Paralympics one day.
5: So yes, see hopefully. How it goes.
4: Thank you so much.
5: Thank you so much for having me.
4: That was Tom Kennedy there, young indoor para skydiver, one of the fledgling bunch of indoor skydivers who are blind or have low vision, looking to build their numbers over the next few months and years. And we look forward to seeing the numbers grow. So if you're interested in indoor skydiving and you are a person with blindness or low vision, get involved with the organisations Tom's mentioned today and have a go.
3: I hope you enjoyed hearing Sam's interview with Tom Kennedy again. Now it's time to hear Sam's interview with Santiago Velasquez about his involvement with last year's International Day of People with a Disability.
4: You may know our next guest from his work with EyeSight or Halo, as well as his role as a UN Youth Ambassador for Persons with Disabilities. But today, we're here to chat to him about his latest role as Ambassador for International Day of People with Disabilities, which we're celebrating today on the 3rd of December. It's Santiago Velasquez Hurtado, and it's my great pleasure to welcome him right now. Santi, welcome back to Talking Vision. Thank you very much for your time.
6: Sam, as always, it's a pleasure to be with you, and especially this week that on the 3rd of December is the International Day for People with Disability. What a year it has been.
4: Absolutely. Yeah, very special week, and a great way to, as you've said, celebrate as we head to the end of the year. Now, let's just get a bit of an overview for people out there about the day itself.
6: International Day of People with Disability is a United Nations celebration, if you will, / awareness day. And obviously it has become not just a United Nations thing, if you will, but it's a day where we can celebrate the diversity that makes this world what it is, with the objective of not just saying, hey, yep, cool, people with disabilities exist, but with a longer term plan of making sure that we all understand diversity. We understand that, you know, there are tall people in this world, there are people who are blonde, there are people who are blind, there are people who use wheelchairs, and so on and so on and so forth. And that's the 3rd of December. So on the 3rd of December this year and every year, we celebrate International Day for People with Disability. And the week before, actually, it was International Week for People with Disabilities. So it's interesting that they happen in two sort of different time frames, but I guess one builds up to the day. But it's very exciting.
4: It is very exciting. And another very exciting thing that you're involved with is you're one of the ambassadors this year. That's pretty cool. It's the first time, as I understand it, you've been an IADPWD ambassador. So tell us what that involves and how you got involved there.
6: It's a bit of an interesting story because I got an email this August from the federal government, Department of Social as well as Aging, DSA, and they asked me if I wanted to be an ambassador. And I thought, for a second that it was a scam. Fortunately, it wasn't. I did my due diligence, but you know, when you get those emails that sound too good to be true, you're
4: yeah,
6: like,
4: exactly.
6: I don't know.
4: Yeah. Well,
6: but
4: there you go.
6: To cut the story short as to what it is, it's this year the government is, or has selected rather, six ambassadors with the intent of showing what people with disabilities can do, how diverse we are, and what representation across the world and across Australia is able to do for the broader society. So there are six ambassadors. I have a vision impairment, so I'm representing sort of that community, which is an honour. And there are people who are of short stature, somebody who uses a wheelchair, hidden disabilities, amputee. And we're all in different industries, but the main goal is the Australian government wants to put its hat in the ring of, we live in a global society, we are all different, but those differences don't change what we can and cannot do. And with the longer term objective of, if we have exposure at the local level, at the federal level, if we have exposure, you know, in multiple facets of society, then people will be more accustomed to seeing us. So when we go for employment, for education, it'll just be normal. It'll just be, yep, he has a vision impairment, that's fine. He can be a barista, he can study engineering, he can do whatever. So the objective is just showing the world that, yes, we're different, but at the same time, we're the same.
4: Absolutely. And, you know, this might be a bit tricky to pin down to one sort of major thing, Santi, but what does it mean to you to be an ambassador and have the opportunity to have your say and spread the messages you have always championed in quite a few different aspects of society, and now as an ambassador for International Day of People with Disability in Australia? What's that sort of mean for you, and what do you really want people to take away when they are involved with this day and all the events that are going on around it?
6: It's a very interesting question, and I have two different answers. And the first one is, it's an honour, right? It's an absolute honour to be recognised for this position, right? And I'll do my best and put my best foot forward to make sure that whether you have or don't have a disability, you are recognized equally, right? And you have access to the same opportunities as everybody else. In the other hand, and this is where my conflict, I guess, starts, because the reason why this exists is because, or what I mean by this, I mean the reason why the ambassadorship exists and why International Day for People with Disabilities exists is because of the lack of representation that we have for people who have disabilities. It's because of all the inequalities that exist. It's because of all the systems, processes, services, products, you know, and you keep going, that are not accessible, are not inclusive. So amazing in one hand, frustrating in the other hand, because it shouldn't be this way. Although, as we all know, progress takes time, it takes effort. So from my point of view, hoping that this isn't just an ambassadorship position where I, you know, do a few photo ops and stuff. I'm keen to do more, right? I'm keen to work with the other ambassadors, work with the Australian government to champion a project, to do something that, whether it's small, big, it will actually have an impact. Because at the end of the day, we can talk all we want, but if we don't put it into action, we won't have results. So if you are listening, and if you have something that you're passionate about, if you have something that you think the government should know, if you have something that they should work on, reach out to your local member, reach out to those who might be able to help. Don't be shy in terms of saying or asking for things, because at the end of the day, if we don't ask, nobody's going to come knocking on our door and say, hey, would you like this?
4: Yeah, for sure. And that's where it's all about fostering disability inclusive societies for advancing social progress, which of course is the theme of this year's International Day of People with Disability. And they're not just words on a website. They are very important mission statements and things like that, that these sort of days are really looking to champion. And what are you hoping to see come from that message and that theme for society more broadly? You've gone into this to some extent already, but what do those particular words mean from your standpoint?
6: I think for me, to keep it short and simple and sweet, if you will, the idea that if a child is born with a disability or if somebody acquires a disability later on in life, the words, basically, my long-term aspiration for our world is for somebody who has a disability to be able to pick what they want to study and to be able to have the support from the school, from their family, from their friends, from their peers to do so without any hesitation. The ability for somebody who is going to high school to also work at a McDonald's or as a barista, just like their regular sighted peers or their regular non-disabled peers, because that's something that we don't have in the disability community. I don't know many people in the disability community who had a part-time job while in high school, who had a part-time job while in uni, so that they could also have the same experiences as those who did, right? And longer term, right, you know, having the ability to have people who have disabilities just be completely integrated into our world, right? A good example I like to give is 100 years ago, if you would have said women should be allowed to vote, should be allowed to do PhDs, should be allowed to do many, many things, the answer would have been, no, are you nuts? And now that's common, right? More work still needs to be done. And I'm not a woman, so I won't pretend to speak about that particular topic, but progress has been made. And that's what we need to do for the disability community, to make more progress so that small things such as going out and about and having accessible navigation all the way through to studying complex things at university or applying for a job or buying a house, all of those things are very easy to do because the world is just accessible and it just works for everybody.
4: Mm. But there are some things that still need more work to be done around them. And one of those things is, of course, public transport, a topic very close to your heart and something very closely involved with your passion project, your work, more importantly, with Halo. So give us a bit of a Halo update. What's the latest from that side of things that you can let our listeners know about?
6: The latest and greatest is that we need testers, beta testers for iOS and Android applications in the Melbourne Greater Area region, because there have been a few delays, but we're near the end in terms of good news. It should be coming very, very soon. But if you are somebody who is frustrated by buses leaving you behind because you can't see them to hail them, or if you're frustrated because you don't know when to press the bell to be able to get off because you can't look at a map, just like myself, or if you have issues knowing whether the bus in front of you or the one behind it or the one behind it at a multi-stop platform is the one you want, let us know. Go to halo.co, halo.co, or, you know, reach out through to the podcast and let us know that you want to be a tester. We would love your feedback. And the idea is to basically make public transport a little bit more accessible. And for those of you who don't know what Halo is, as somebody who is blind, I was just frustrated that, as I said, buses kept leaving me behind, trams had their own issues, trains had their own issues. So I said, if we can electronically hail a bus, a train, a tram from our phones, and the driver gets an alert on their console as they approach you, hailing them and or pressing the bell at the appropriate time will become, or well, actually has become a thing of the past, making public transport more accessible and not having any issues with either, you know, being refused service because you have a dog guide or being left behind on the curve because the bus didn't see you. So if anybody lives in the Greater Melbourne region and if you want to be a tester, let us know. But also, even if you don't, let us know that you want Halo in your region. The more support we have, the more advocacy we have from the community for better public transport, the better we can make this country. And just remember, you know, think about the amazing things that you can do when you have freedom. So if more things are open to you because of the public transport that already exists, just imagine what you could do.
4: Yeah, that's a perfect note to end on. And if, as Santi said, you head along to halo.co, you can find out a lot more about Halo and how the app can help you or somebody you know who might just need that extra help with getting around on the local public transport network. So that's halo.co to find out more. 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Well, Santi, thank you very much for your time today. Always great to have you on Talking Vision, and happy International Day of People with Disability.
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9: As we always say at this point, please do get in touch with the show, whether you have experience of any of the issues covered on this week's episode of Studio One, or if you think there's something we should be talking about. You never know, your story and insight may help someone who's dealing with something similar.
8: Please contact us via email, studio1@visionaustralia.org. That's studio1@visionaustralia.org. Anyway, hello everybody. So this couple has turned into a thruple, and I'm not going to use that word again. How are we all going?
9: Please never use that word again.
8: No.
10: I don't want to talk to you.
8: It's been a while since we talked to you last, and a lot's happened in the past. So maybe give us an idea of what you've been up to since we talked to you way back at the start of the year.
10: Oh my goodness. A lot of interesting plans. I don't know which of them will come to fruition. We are planning to sell our house and move to Thailand with the family of three, my husband, our 9-year-old son, and I, which will be quite an interesting venture. And I don't know if it will be the smart decision, but we will see.
8: Lots of fine food and poor pavements, I would guess. But I've always enjoyed myself when I'm in Thailand. One of your more interesting feeds interested both of us, really. So you had a few fun and games, as it were, trying to apply for something through Centrelink.
10: So after 15 years in Australia, I was finally eligible for the blind pension. Mm-hmm. And the reason I wasn't eligible for it earlier was because of my immigration status. You have to be a permanent resident of Australia. You will be eligible for a pension. And so I have finally applied and I was approved. But then the approval was followed by some correspondence, as you can imagine. Mm-hmm. But for some reason, would you go in the app, you open the letter, and the actual text of the letter is in an attachment, but you cannot open it. So I had to ask someone, in fact, it was my cleaner, totally unrelated person, I had to ask her to open a very personal letter addressed to me just because of inaccessibility.
8: And this is something that Blind Citizens Australia and their ilk have been talking about forever. Centrelink is notoriously inaccessible, and we've been talking about that kind of thing. They used to send us stuff in PDF files as well, which is even better. But you posted this on Facebook, and there was a very interesting comment in response to it. And I think this actually says a lot about the way the world is going at the moment as far as people like ourselves go. So what was that comment?
10: Someone said something very contemptuous. And so someone commented, "You cripples want everything, don't you?" So they addressed me as a representative of the group of people with disabilities, the cripple, and apparently asking for accessibility, which means privacy. It's too much. They apparently want too much by asking that.
9: That really shocked me. In fact, I got quite angry when I didn't see the comment, but when Sam told me about it, I was like, why do you hate us so much? We didn't do anything to you.
8: I think because nobody understands us. Would that be about right?
10: Well, I think the problem is that people are outraged by the spending in the budget, and because they need to have a scapegoat, the easiest target are people's disabilities. Mm. And instead of looking at providers, instead of looking at politicians and all those incredibly inflated prices for disability housing, they just say, oh, okay, well, just a person with disabilities getting a support worker, that's just putting too much pressure on our country.
8: And why don't we just stay behind doors like we used to? That does seem to be a general theme of what's going on. Anyway, that is too heavy for this week. We have got some more fun and games to deal with. So, dating and relationships. Now, one of the things that called attention to you from us was a post you made quite some time ago about how people regard people like ourselves with a disability either as a non-sexual thing or as, well, desperate.
10: Well, I think there is a very clear explanation of it. And sadly, it happens subconsciously. People don't even realize what is actually going through their brain in the moment they encounter someone with disability. Before they see a person, their brain can, like, the possibility of this person being your mate, being someone you can have posterity with. And it can for the health, for durability, so you can have a healthy offspring together. And if those items are not thick, then it's straight away, your brain straight away just rules you out as a possible candidate.
8: But, I mean, it goes also to another level because you gave an example where someone approached you and said, hey, baby, how about it? And just assumed you'd be up for fun and games, as it were.
10: Honestly, those things do happen as well. I do think that people can prey on people's disability and see them for some reason as an easy target, as if, you know, you don't get enough or something. And again, that's the assumption that who would want you.
8: Indeed. And that's kind of what some of us are going to be talking, some of the people we're talking to today will be talking about anyway. And it sounds like I do not know what I'm talking about. Anyways, first we are talking to Alex. Alex has an awful lot to say on the matter. So let's listen to this.
9: Have you ever used any online dating apps? And if so, how was that experience for you?
11: No, I haven't.
9: Okay, well, that was easy. Do you prefer to date other sighted or vision impaired people?
11: I'm not really interested in dating right now. My priorities at the moment is high school, but that'll be a bridge that I'll have to cross one day, probably.
9: Oh. Wow, a man full of words, isn't he? Alex.
8: Yes, okay, so that's someone at the start of their thing. Now we'll actually do a proper vox pop.
12: I don't know that I have any funny ones. With dating, I was a very shy young man in the past. In fact, I actually read a lot of books before I started dating. It's like, well, what do women want? What do they like? I used to get really worried because I couldn't drive a car. You know, I guess blokes are expected to be able to have a car and you go and pick up your dates. So I used to be really hung up about that, and used to upset me a lot that I couldn't actually do what is expected of a guy. So I didn't actually start dating until I was into my late 20s, early 30s. And during that time, I did used to read women's magazines and things. So I tried to get a bit of a clue, what do women actually like? Eventually, I did enough studies about dating and women. I thought it's time to try some out. So then I tried out a dating website, which didn't really work out for me. It was hard for me to access. Eventually, I thought, well, maybe the best way, and it did end up being just to get to know people first. And then if it happens that there's a good connection and, you know, mutual interest, then we can go further. So I didn't set out to deliberately seek out sighted women, but it ended up being mostly actually all sighted people that I dated.
9: Do you think that you took your studies of women as seriously as you took your university studies, or even more so?
12: Probably equally serious, yes. Yes. I just had to, you know, satisfy myself that I could understand what I was doing.
9: Yeah.
12: So I'm a bit boring in that sense.
8: All right. Any comments here for either of you? Well, I mean, he was very studious young man, obviously.
10: Well, I guess I totally hear his pain about feeling not good enough, that you cannot do the same thing as other people, and it makes him less desirable. And obviously, driving is a big one, but I guess for me as a woman, it would be I can't properly do my makeup. Especially back then, before Be My Eyes and all the AI tools, like I can't really walk from A to Z. I can't exchange smiles with that person across the room. And so I was so terrified of being inadequate in that sense that whenever there was any interest in me, I would just come up with an excuse. Just like him, absolutely.
8: Well, I used to find it quite embarrassing to say, listen, I'm going to come and pedal around and pick you up, because at least I was without riding a bike. But yeah, that is a common thing, is the lack of a car, especially in Australian society where we are so reliant on cars.
9: Oh, no, I totally agree. And you don't want to feel like a burden on the people that you're dating either, like especially if you have to ask to be picked up. So, I mean, generally back when I was dating many, many, many years ago, I would always try to meet the person in a mutual location, so that wasn't so much of an issue.
8: I think that's actually an issue. I think that's actually a sensible thing, come what may. Now, especially nowadays, you don't know what you're going to get.
9: Or who you're going to get.
8: Yeah, exactly. Anything else that comes out of this little bit of morsel that Simon gave us? Because I found that fascinating. I mean, that's an extreme, to go reading women's magazines and stuff like that.
9: I never would either.
8: All right. Okay, next up we've got Julie. And Julie is in a relationship at the moment, and we get all the juicy details.
9: So what has been your experience with dating? Have you ever used any online dating apps, and how did that go for you?
13: Yes, I used a site called Match.com about 20 years ago, and it ended in disaster because the guy I met lied about everything in his profile. But I met a friend of his at his house, and well, we're still together 20 years later.
9: Tell us about that. How did you hit it off with this friend?
13: Oh, right. Well, we just talked and had meals together and things happened.
9: Of course. And you're still with him?
13: Yeah.
9: Given that, I'll still ask you this next question. Do you prefer to date sighted people or other vision impaired people, and why?
13: I do prefer, he's fully sighted, and I prefer to date sighted people because, you know, they can assist with, you know, driving places and reading things.
8: I knew someone on the Paralympic team, and he insisted only on dating ladies with full vision because they provided a taxi service for him. That was purely the only reason. Otherwise, there were plenty of other people out there for him. Olga, you have been married to someone who's also blind, and also you're currently married to someone who is fully sighted. What are the pros and cons, do you think?
10: I think eyesight is totally unrelated to the success of the marriage or relationship. I personally don't have a strong opinion if I want to be together with someone blind or sighted, but either of the people, they have to be very capable, ambitious. So I think for me, it's important that they're just, they're equal.
8: I think that is the most important thing as well is, by nature, I don't think relationships are ever completely equal, but if you can get it close, then that's sort of terrific. I mean, myself and my wife, we are a team. We work together. We're both vision impaired. We've both got probably roughly the same amount of sight. She actually sees a little bit more than I can. But we work together as a team. So her weaknesses are my strengths and my strengths are her weaknesses. And that seems to work for us. I mean, Lizzie?
14: I've also dated someone sighted. And actually, you know what I found? Because he was willing to drive me everywhere. And when you got someone that's willing to drive you everywhere, and you take that up, kind of lose your independence a bit. I mean, the relationship didn't last long, so I had to get back on my feet again. But I almost found myself becoming reliant on him. And like, to me, that's also not a good thing in a relationship, because you know what happens if it does end, or that can also become a weapon, not a weapon, but a tool. It can be used against you. You know, it's not something that you should definitely rely on.
10: I have witnessed something just last weekend. I was volunteering at a disability event and a sighted wife came up to me, and then she had to rush off to her blind husband. And as she left, she said, "Oh, my care, I should be available every minute." Like, I was shocked by that phrase. They've been together forever, at least 30 years now. And still, the relationship is she is a carer and he depends on her, and she has to just drop everything and run to him. Oh, and that is so unhealthy. Mm. But the thing is, it's not by default that when someone in the relationship is disabled and the other partner is not, it doesn't mean that by default they will have such a unhealthy, dependent relationship.
14: No, I agree with you. And I think that's where you've got to have your own boundaries and say, no, look, I can do this for myself and I'll continue to do that. But I think just back then, I just allowed myself to become reliant, which was, you know, that was my part in it. I won't, you know, pretend that that didn't happen. So yeah, I agree with you. You need to set that boundary with yourself and with your partner as well.
10: The problem is you can only set so many boundaries because sometimes you genuinely need help, and also more often than a non-disabled person. And we are very much lucky with NDIS. I have to say that before NDIS, my need did put a greater strain on our relationship than now, when I can outsource certain things and get them down with support workers.
8: That's an interesting point, and I don't think that the politicians in Canberra have quite worked that one out, is that, yes, we in the past had to rely a lot on friends and family and stuff like that. It often did put a lot of pressure on those relationships, whereas now you can actually get somebody in and say, hey, take me here for shopping or whatever. The amount of times there has caused stress within my family in the past where someone has bailed out when they had offered to take me somewhere, and it's like, well, thanks.
14: Oh, that happens to me all the time. Anyway, yep.
8: All right, next up, we have the second of two Alexes. The second of two Alexes is female, and she's got a little bit more to say than the first. I think that most parrots have got more to say than the first one.
15: That would involve me actually having ever been on a date. I haven't dated since.

0: more of the personality for me that's going to count over and above everything else.
1: What about dating apps, though? Have you ever explored the world of dating apps?
0: I have.
1: And what's your experience been like?
0: I found them really difficult because some people, it's like, oh, we'll just go by the picture and their profiles are almost empty. And you're like, can't do it. Too hard. I spent ages messaging and never getting any responses. So I've kind of just given up on the apps for the moment, I think. It'll happen when it's meant to happen.
1: Aw. We love you, Alex. I love you at least.
2: So both of you, I'm guessing, have had experience. Well, you've both had experience with dating apps, haven't you, Lizzie?
1: Sure.
2: Okay.
3: I've met my husband on the international dating app.
1: Oh.
2: Were you initially concerned about that?
4: So it took me 5 years of perseverance to find, because for all those 5 years, I was either dealing with rejection as soon as people found out that I was blind, or I would be talking to some people with just fantasies. They had no real plans, no real intention. They were just fooling around. And in 5 years, I finally met my husband. I was in Ukraine. He was in Australia.
2: What about the lack of visual feedback? Because that seems to be the thing, is that often one people will put the wrong photo up, but they seem to rely on that. How did you find navigating all of that?
4: I don't care what the person looks like, honestly. My husband is not particularly handsome. He's fine. But when people compare us, they say, okay, he's 8, you are 10. So I genuinely do not care.
2: Okay, Lizzie, you control yourself. Lizzie, I'm pretty sure you've had your experiences on these apps as well, so maybe you can pass on some of your wisdom.
1: So I did use Oasis Active because at the time that was the only accessible one. I do believe that there are now disability-specific dating apps. I don't think I would use them because I don't believe in limiting myself, but I'm not on the market at the moment. And yes, I did have an interesting interaction where I went on a date with someone. I'm pretty sure I've shared this story before, so if I have, stop me. And, we were talking about music and, travel and all the stuff that one talks about. And, about in the middle of this date, he asked me, how do blind people have sex? And it was a very interesting question. I basically said, well, we have the same anatomy as everybody else. But he wanted to know how we were physically attracted to people and, whether I could do the things in bed that sighted women could do. And I don't really want to go too much more into this, but yes, it was a very awkward conversation and I decided that it wasn't a relationship that I really wanted to explore any more than that.
2: That goes back to what we were saying before. We are the other. Anyway, we're going to another, as it were, a Paralympic gold medalist, Anthony Clark.
5: Yeah, so with dating, it's a very individual thing, so you could look at, what sort of style you like. You could be the person, ask 100 women for a date and you might get one, or you could go the other way and build up relationships by meeting people on a regular basis, like through a social club or that way people sort of get to know you over the longer term and you can form that sort of friendship that maybe go a bit further. It does get very tricky with a disability, though, because particularly with the male that's got the disability, obviously in this case, trying to associate with females, if they're attentive and just want to help you because of your disability, you can easily get confused. Are they paying me this much attention because they like me, or because of this nurturing thing, they just want to help you and have no issues of giving any romantic in you? So the messages can get confused when you have a disability. So when that happens, I'll just, after a while, if it happens long enough, I'll ask them, you're fussing over me a lot. I might get my wires crossed. Are you interested in going out or something? And that usually straightens it out. And by that time, you've also built up rapport. So if they're not interested, they're not feeling awkward about it. If you ask it the same way, and if they are, then you've broken the ice and gone over to the next step.

0: some interesting things I've noticed in patterns. I sort of go to a dating club where you go out for dinner with six people, three males, three females, and it's sort of a semi-dating thing or networking thing to be having when you work at it. And if you like somebody, you can go back to the organizer and say, I like this person, can we swap phone numbers now? Go and ask the other person, then if they agree, it's, and you can, they'll send you back a phone number, which is a nice way of doing it. So if you get knocked back, you're not doing it in public, and it's sort of done on the discreetly in a way. And that's kind of nice. But some of the funny things that happen at these social functions when you have a disability, I'll notice a couple of things. When they ask, you know, somebody will ask, lead off, you know, asking questions, oh, what do you do for a living? And they'll go around the table. But when it comes to me, they either don't ask me that question, or I'll get, instead of asking me, you know, what do you do for a living? They'll say, oh, how do you fill in your day? So there's no expectation that you work at all there, which is a real subliminal thing. Same thing with, you know, because of my age group, you know, they go and tell, have you got any kids? You know, have you been married before? Blah, blah, blah. I very rarely get asked that question because of the same perception that, oh, he's disabled. They're too scared to ask you because your disability may, I'm assuming they have an expectation that you've never had a previous relationship before, and all those stereotypes come into play over, and you know that by experience.
1: Absolutely.
0: Yeah.
1: I can relate to that.
0: Yeah. And then, but at the same time, the smarter women of the world will see my potential, and quite often they've asked me out, which is quite complimentary. And so you know it's, they've seen through the blindness and see you as a human being, and that's quite nice when that happens. And happen as much as I'd like, but it does happen. So that's a good thing, as opposed to the traditional way of the males always asking the women. It's nice to see that equal opportunities come through nowadays and seeing that role in reverse. But that comes down to personality types and all that intricacies of dating. It's a very complex area.
1: There's a man that's been on a lot of dates.
2: And I know for sure that he has. I've known Tony for quite some time. Olga, anything to unpack from that one?
3: I was gasping as he was speaking because he's so close to home. People have really low expectations, and it creates also fear in them because they assume we will be a burden on them. And no one wants to complicate their life, do they? And yes, it makes things a lot harder for us because the stereotypes exist that we're useless, we can't do anything for ourselves, we cannot contribute. A lot of stereotypes.
2: It's not just that, but what struck me as well is involvement in some of these dating groups, and that's not such a bad idea because this disability of ours can often be very isolating. It's very difficult to actually meet people and see what's going on. So if you are part of one of these groups, then there's a good chance that, well, you're there for one reason and one reason only, really, aren't you?
3: Mm. But that's if you get accepted into the group in the first place, because once I tried to register at a dating website, and it was quite a complex registration, including uploading your documents and stuff. And it happened that I disclosed my disability, and they were actually hesitant about registering me on the website.
2: Wow. Okay. So
3: I was back in Ukraine, so I guess discrimination is going a bit further there.
2: Different parts of the world with different attitudes. I mean, one of that original post you had talked about initially, an interesting medical examination, and the assumption was that you weren't going to be much of a sexual being.
3: Oh, totally lack of privacy, but I think that was just a Soviet thing, not so much usability.
2: That's a wrap for this week. A big thank you to Alex Simon Wong, Julie Anthony, and of course, a special thank you to Olga.
1: And of course, a big thanks to you for listening. 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
2: Next week, we're often asked how we see. But maybe we should be asking, how do you look?
1: Oh, pretty fantastic if I do say so myself. We ask our choir of angels about their fashion and makeup choices.
2: I tend to go for a light blush myself.
1: But between now and then, please do get in touch with the show, whether you have experience of any of the issues covered on this week's episode of Studio One, or if you think there's something we should be talking about. 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
2: You can reach us via email, studio1@visionaustralia.org. 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
2: But we may be vetting you. Bye for now.
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6: BBC News with Emily Thomas. Search and rescue teams in Indonesia have confirmed that a ferry carrying more than 240 passengers has sunk in the Java Sea. Six people are confirmed to have died and more than 100 are missing. Another 100 have been rescued. The vessel was on its way from Surabaya in East Java to Banjarmasin in South Kalimantan. Lisa Tambunan is in Jakarta.
7: We have heard from officials that those who were rescued are still making their way to shore and that search for the remaining passengers are still ongoing. Relatives have arrived in Banjarmasin. They're looking for updates. Some of the relatives of the passengers have spoken to the BBC saying they last heard from their relatives a couple of days ago or last night, and one even said on WhatsApp last night. In the post, the relative noted how the waves were frightening and questioning whether it is normally like that.
6: OpenAI says it will not go public this year because of concerns about the safety of artificial intelligence. Its chief executive, Sam Altman, said it would be an ill-advised time for a stock market flotation given the rapid development of the technology. The heads of three leading AI companies have called for the industry to slow down. Here's our North America technology correspondent, Lily Jamali.
8: For a long time, there has been this debate between speed and safety. Those are oftentimes very much in contradiction, and different companies, I think, emphasize one side more than the other. Some of the newer models that companies like Anthropic and OpenAI have developed, though, are showing alarming cyber hacking capabilities, for example. There have also been a couple of times when we've heard about them escaping what's known as the sandbox, the testing environment. And so the debate has really crescendoed in the last couple of weeks.
6: Police in Turkey have detained several people following raids on gay bars and the homes of LGBTQ activists. Dozens of websites and social media accounts have also been blocked. Here's our Global Affairs reporter, Mimi Swaby.
9: Same-sex marriage is not recognised in Turkey, and there's been growing pressure on gay couples since President Erdogan launched a Decade of the Family campaign to preserve what he described as the traditional family. As part of that campaign, Turkey's justice minister says legal proceedings have been started against more than 160 people and a number of organisations and companies across the country. One rights group said more than 10 of its members have been arrested after police searched their homes.
6: Lithuania has briefly closed its main airport in the capital, Vilnius, in response to a possible sighting of a drone in Lithuanian airspace. NATO also summoned at least one fighter jet. The alert, which was issued in the capital and surrounding area, has now been lifted. World News from the BBC. Voters in Sweden are taking part in a general election which could see the far right enter a coalition government for the first time if right-wing parties form a majority. Opinion polls suggest a tight race, with the lead of centre-left opposition alliance having narrowed in the final days of the campaign. Myanmar's military-backed government says its permanent representative to the United Nations has been occupying the office illegitimately for the last 5 years. Jormo Tun was appointed by Aung San Suu Kyi in 2020, a year before the Nobel laureate was overthrown. Following the coup, Jormo Tun urged the UN not to recognise the military leaders. The US authorities have flown a London embassy staffer accused of possessing indecent images of children out of the country without him being questioned by British police. A UK government spokesperson said all foreign diplomats were expected to abide by British laws. Our correspondent Vincent McAvinney has the story.
0: The individual is understood to have worked at the US Embassy in Vauxhall, and though not a diplomat, he enjoyed the umbrella of diplomatic protection. He was flown back to the United States on a commercial flight in August. The US
10: Sarah Salt.
11: I think it's a very important election this year, and hopefully a lot of people will realize that we have to change course, I think, in Sweden.
9: Competitors are gathering in Northern England today for the World Black Pudding Throwing Championships after organisers rejected a call from an animal rights group, PETA, to make the contest vegan. The group says it's all fun and games until someone gets hurt, in this case, pigs. PETA offered to pay for plant-based puddings to replace the traditional blood sausage, but the organisers declined. BBC News.
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13: Here's your weather forecast for the Macleay Valley region on Tank FM. Monday's weather information is sunny. Winds becoming light by evening. Kempsey 26, Southwest Rocks 21 and Willawarren 26 degrees. Tuesday's outlook is mostly sunny. Medium chance of showers in the south, most likely in the evening. Near zero chance of rain elsewhere. The chance of a thunderstorm in the evening. Winds west to northwesterly 15 to 25 kilometers per hour, tending west to southwesterly 15 to 20 kilometers per hour during the afternoon. Kempsey 30, Southwest Rocks 22 and Willawarren 30 degrees. Wednesday's weather is partly cloudy. Medium chance of showers in the south, slight chance elsewhere. Snow possible above 1500 meters. Wind south to southwesterly 25 to 35 kilometers per hour. Kempsey 20, Southwest Rocks 17 and Willawarren 19 degrees. This concludes your latest summary of local weather conditions on Tank FM. 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
20: The National Broadcasting Company, ladies and gentlemen, in cooperation with the American Federation of Musicians as a contribution to the United States Treasury Department, brings you the All-Star Parade of Bands, featuring the nation's finest orchestras. And on the star podium for this broadcast transcribed, it's the music of Count Basie and his band. Yes, indeed. NBC and the United States Savings Bonds Division of the Treasury Department takes pleasure in presenting the All-Star Parade of Bands and wishes to remind you there is no finer investment than United States Savings Bonds. And now here is Count Basie and the orchestra from Zardes, America's jazz capital of the West, at America's most famous corner, Hollywood and Vine, Count Basie and crew with Perdido.
19: 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From 1956 Radio begins this week's Phantom Dancer. There's also going to be more from last week's trad jazz broadcast of George Gerard from New Orleans in 1951. This week's Phantom Dancer feature artist is Artie Shaw's Gramercy 5 Small Group. See his Phantom Dancer story and the Phantom Dancer playlist at gregpoppletonmusic.com. And we'll also have time to hear Freddie Martin, his singing saxophone, and his orchestra from 1944.

Frank Parker there, ladies and gentlemen, and Perdido. Moving along with the music of Count Basie, this is one of his latest clef recordings, Count Basie and crew with Blues Backstage.

Count Basie and crew, ladies and gentlemen, with Blues Backstage. Proudly, the All-Star Parade of Bands presents the vocalist with the great Count Basie Band, a gentleman that really needs no introduction to the people of the world. For that matter, we proudly bring you the vocal stylings of Joe Williams. Right. Joe Williams and, all right. Okay, you win.

nothing. All I want from you, just love me as I love you, and it won't be hard to do. Well, all right, well, okay, will you win? What are you waiting for? Well, all right, well, okay, will you win? Baby, one thing more.

Is that all right? Okay, you win. You're listening, ladies and gentlemen, to Count Basie and his great orchestra from Zardes, the jazz capital of the West at America's most famous corner, Hollywood and Vine. The same great Count Basie and crew that brings you April in Paris.

And Bayesian crew, ladies and gentlemen, with April in Paris. You know, a paycheck from your postman, that's almost what it seems like when you're an investor in the United States Series H bonds. You see, Series H bonds are specially designed for those who want to invest money and to enjoy the interest on that investment as they go along. So your postman brings you a United States Treasury interest check regularly twice a year. And getting down to dollars and cents, you receive a total of $147.75 interest on every $500 bond you buy when bonds are held to maturity. A wonderful return. So if you're thinking of investing, think in terms of United States Series H savings bonds. There's no safer investment. Paying current interest today.

The George Gerard Five, broadcasting from O'Dwyer's, an illegal casino in New Orleans in 1951. I'm Greg Poppleton. You can see the playlist for this week's Phantom Dancer at gregpoppletonmusic.com. And a shout out to 2ARM in Armidale.

Oldie written about a former landmark of old New Orleans is next on the agenda, the New Orleans Five. And it, too, has a Dixieland flavor, and the delivery will be in the traditional manner. I know you'll enjoy their version of Mahogany Hall Stomp.

Morris George and his boys bring you an impromptu set of choruses on another old familiar tune, Mississippi Marsh. By impromptu, we mean there'll be a fixed background, but the routine of who takes which solo may change as the boys get into the heat of things. Here then is Mississippi Mud.

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8: Here's your weather forecast for the Macleay Valley region on Tank FM. Monday's weather information is sunny. Winds becoming light by evening. Kempsey 26, Southwest Rocks 21 and Willawarren 26 degrees. Tuesday's outlook is mostly sunny. Medium chance of showers in the south, most likely in the evening. Near zero chance of rain elsewhere. The chance of a thunderstorm in the evening. Winds west to northwesterly 15 to 25 kilometers per hour, tending west to southwesterly 15 to 20 kilometers per hour during the afternoon. Kempsey 30, Southwest Rocks 22 and Willawarren 30 degrees. Wednesday's weather is partly cloudy. Medium chance of showers in the south, slight chance elsewhere. Snow possible above 1500 meters. Wind south to southwesterly 25 to 35 kilometers per hour. Kempsey 20, Southwest Rocks 17 and Willawarren 19 degrees. This concludes your latest summary of local weather conditions on Tank FM. 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
6: Hello and welcome to Lost in Science. It is, what is it? Science on the radio. That's what it is. I think I can answer my own question there. Where we just talk about what's going on and give you some brain entertainment for your mind holes. Joining me this week, as always, is the lovely Stu.
7: Good day, evening, afternoon, morning, whenever you might be listening to this.
6: Yes, hello, Stu. And Stu, what have you got for us this fine week?
7: So I was talking to Nicholas Sockhill, who is a researcher who looks at the impacts of urban vegetation on humans and on the environment. One of the things that you might notice in urban vegetation, which is largely managed, you're talking about parkland and things like that, is that we have lots of open space grassy areas and lots of trees. And that's kind of all there is. That's what parks are. But their research has been focusing on if that is actually the best way to have vegetation. So I talked to Nicola about what's wrong with the parks we have, what could we do better, and how can we improve basically biodiversity outcomes by designing the parks differently, and how that can also have direct psychological effects on the humans who also use those parks as well.
6: Now, as remiss of me, I forgot to mention also on the show is the ineffable Lyndon Ashcroft. How are you?
8: I'm good, thanks, Chris. How are you? How's your mind hole?
6: It is full of water, I feel, at the moment.
7: Leaking like a sieve?
8: Yeah, I don't know, yeah. Leaking like a sieve or dripping.
6: Maybe I could have a bath in it and then jump out of the bath and yell.
8: Archimedes! No, I'm joking. No. Thanks for the setup. No, we are, of course, also going to talk this week about the Eureka Awards that were handed out in Sydney on the 3rd of September. These are the Oscars of Australian science, where amazing scientific leaders, mentors, projects and researchers are celebrated. So I thought we could do a bit of a roll call and a big congratulations to some of the incredible scientists in Australia. Yeah.
6: I like to think of them as the Logies of Australian science. We also, I think we used to call them the Archies, didn't we, on Lost in Science?
7: We have called them the Archies in honour of Archimedes.
6: Yeah, hasn't caught on.
7: No. But should we go for Archies, the Archies, because you're not supposed to pronounce it that way. Anyway.
6: We've got some parks and shrubs and we've got some prizes and
7: lots of science.
6: On with the show.

0: see you onto. Anything of interest to the scientific community?
1: Together, you and I are going to make the greatest single contribution to science since the creation of fire.
2: 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What do I know?
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4: So if you spend too much time online, someone might tell you to go out and touch grass and get out into the natural world for a little while. You've been sitting at your computer too long. And obviously, green spaces in urban areas are very important and certainly have an influence on all sorts of things, including, you know, real estate prices and the quality of life of the people who live in areas with parks. With me on the show this week, I have Dr. Nicola Sockhill, who has recently been working on a paper about urban parkland and doing research on what sort of designs for urban parks are the most beneficial. Thanks for joining us on Lost in Science, Nicola.
5: Thank you very much for having me.
4: So just briefly, what's your background of research? How did you get into this field of research?
5: I've had a long and winding career history, which led me into a few different careers. But more recently, I started doing a science degree at the University of Queensland with a major in zoology. And as I progressed through, it was evident that I really enjoyed research and wanted to pursue that. So as my interest developed and I progressed through my education career, I started doing an honours research project, which was all about how people interact with nature. And then after that, I progressed into doing a PhD, which was a bit more focused on how urban green spaces can support both people and animals.
4: So obviously, you know, urban green space gets a lot of attention especially for things like climate change mitigation and how much canopy cover we have to shade the city streets and all of that sort of thing. That's not really the focus of your research. I mean, a lot of people have done a lot of work on canopy cover and things like that, but you were looking at urban parkland as the focus of your research. So what was the main point of looking into urban parks?
5: Yeah, that's a really nice way to frame what I do, actually, because there is a lot of work that goes into the area of tree cover or canopy cover, as you put it, general green around the city. But there wasn't all that much research into the layers of vegetation that are present in parks or elsewhere in a city. So my research really hones in on the missing mid-story, as we put it. So the vegetation that's present or not present between around 1 to 10 meters in our parks. And that's a field of research that doesn't really have all that much literature to support it, even though some of us, especially people who work in this sort of space, might intuitively know that there's a difference between just having canopy trees and having all of that complex vegetation to fill in the gap between the ground and the canopy. But it's something that we really thought would be a good

0: What are the main features of the majority of urban parks that you've looked at? What are the design features of those parks and why were they designed in the way they've been designed?
1: Most of the parks in urban cities in Australia and globally as well are sort of centered around the amenity for people, which often consists of large open grassy areas and some shade trees, which are often sort of dotted around the outside or maybe sprinkled throughout the centre. But the way that they're laid out are primarily based on historical influences, which don't ring true anymore. So back in the Industrial Revolution, when cities were becoming bigger and bigger, when people first started designing parks, they incorporated them in a way that met the aesthetic ideals of the time, so really manicured type of appearances. That was sort of backed up by some of the historical beliefs around how humans evolved. So historically, it was believed that people evolved in savanna type of spaces, which is, again, the wide open grassy spaces with dotted canopy trees sort of sprinkled throughout. But both of those things have been challenged. So in more recent research, we've found that people actually prefer the complexity of vegetation or more of a naturalistic type of landscape in their parklands. The manicured appearance of the 1800s is no longer the preferred way to view a space. And also some other research about historical human evolution has sort of challenged that savanna theory. And it's become evident more recently through more recent theories that people actually evolved in sort of like a patchwork of forested and savanna type of areas. So those historical reasons that parks are laid out the way that they are, those traditional park features that we all recognize are no longer ringing true. And that's why we think that should be challenged.
0: So was the thinking that people had some sort of innate tendency to prefer savanna environments and that's why they made people happy because they were this evolutionary memory that we had of where we'd evolved as a species?
1: That's exactly right. And when the parks were first designed back in the Industrial Revolution, I don't think that theory of evolution was in existence. It was a bit too early in the scheme of things. But post hoc researchers and architects of outdoor areas have sort of used that to back up some of the reasons why these parks are laid out how they are and support some of these.
0: Retrofitting the ideas to the existing parks.
1: Yeah, that's exactly right. Yeah.
0: So that savanna layout having very low ground cover plants, lawns and turf and grasses and then trees. And obviously there's a lot of other different sizes and shapes and forms of plants that exist. And those being left out, is there a psychological impact of that? Did you find anything like that?
1: Yeah, definitely. The more complex the vegetation, the more benefit it has for people. It can support people's health and well-being in a whole range of different ways. It can reduce anxiety and depression. It can lower stress hormones. It can even help if you have an injury or an illness, it can help you to recover faster. So as people are spending more and more time in cities and more people are moving to cities, it's really important that we have that complex nature there to help give us some of these benefits.
0: So it's not just the open space, and it's not just that it's not a paved area. It's actually the complexity of the environment gives benefits to people their own well-being.
1: Exactly right. Yeah.
0: Are there any other benefits? You know, environmental benefits to having complex vegetation in urban parklands.
1: Definitely. Complex vegetation is imperative for a number of different species in urban areas. There is a really strong correlation between the number of species present. Some of my specific research was about birds and insects, and there's a relationship between the number of species present and the complexity of the vegetation. So it's really evident overall that more species can be supported by complex vegetation as opposed to open grassy spaces. There's also some specific reasons. So, for example, birds really like to build their nests in the complex vegetation. They shelter from predators or from the heat. It's really hot in most of the cities in Australia, and these animals need somewhere to cool down, especially in the middle of summer. They also forage for food, and the whole ecosystem within a complexly vegetated area is much more well, complex and can support a wide range of animals. So insects feel safer in

0: can proliferate there, and therefore the birds can also exist because they're eating some of these insects as well. And it sort of just all snowballs into a much healthier ecosystem.
1: So I guess, yeah, I guess with the more different vegetation types, you've got different species, which means there's different food sources for different insects, and therefore the insects become food sources for birds and lizards and other things like that. It's really interesting to think about it that way. And I know certainly where I live in this, well, near the city of Melbourne, they have looked at diversity of their tree plantings for many years and tried to increase the number of different species they're planting as trees in the landscape. But they haven't, as far as I know, focused on the complexity of the vegetation. While they have increased the diversity of the species, they haven't looked at the diversity of the structure that they're putting in. So we're still looking at street trees and parks that are designed in that traditional method that you mentioned. Now, as far as another very practical aspect of urban landscape management, if I can put it that way, is that people say, oh, yes, but if we have more complex plantings of plants in these urban parklands, it won't be as easy as just mowing the lawn and getting out the whippersnipper. So is that a factor in that you took into account when you're looking at this?
0: Yeah, definitely. And that's something that it's actually quite counterintuitive. So it seems like it would be more simple to send out someone on a mower and whippersnipper just to quickly nip down the grass, especially in the summer months, especially up here in Queensland. Grass grows quite quickly, but it actually turns out to be, they're always out there. Every second week, there's a mower in the park near my place. But it turns out to be quite a huge investment by councils to do all this maintenance for the more traditional, wide open grassy spaces. There's also things that have to be done in some of the more manicured parks. I've seen some specifically in Melbourne where they're pulling out the bulbs of these exotic flowering plants that need to be replaced every so many months. And that's quite an expense to send someone out to do that frequently. But in contrast, if you have some native vegetation or even some non-native vegetation that's forming all these complex layers, it's quite easy just to let it grow and do its thing and do some pruning, but not to the extent of pulling them out and spending a lot of money to do that. So it can actually be a lot cheaper to maintain. Some maintenance does actually have to go into it. Of course, you can't just let it run free and take over the city, but it can be a lot cheaper than sending a horde of people out on their mowers every few weeks in summer.
1: Sure. One of the other issues which I hear people talk about is that you might get more, say, poisonous, venomous snakes or something like that living in these environments. There's more places for them to hide and jump out and bite people. Is that actually likely, or is that just something that people are, naturally concerned about? But is it a justified concern?
0: It's a valid concern, but it's largely unjustified. And there are ways that it can be mitigated for as well. So snakes are a big one. A lot of people don't like snakes, especially the venomous kind that we have over here. But there are ways that you can stop that human-wildlife interaction from happening or keep it from happening in close quarters. So some of the things we recommend are including signage, especially in areas where snakes and other potentially dangerous animals are likely to be. You can also do things like creating sort of like a buffer zone between where people might actually be physically walking, for example, along a path, and where the vegetation actually is, so people can see if there was a snake that was going to be coming out, which, as a side note, they often don't. Snakes are more scared of us than we are of them, as is commonly said. But you
1: I've
0: can
1: always been
0: create.
1: told I've always been told that, but as I said, I'm pretty scared of snakes, so they must be
0: Yeah.
1: really scared.
0: They're really scared. They really are. They'll only attack if they're really, really cornered, if it's a last defense. But that's an aside. There are other things that you can do, like just general education pieces, some signage around to say, to explain to people what sort of species might be present and sort of explain some of these things, like keep your distance and you'll be completely fine. There's also things that you can do in terms of including lighting to make sure everyone's well lit, so there's no chance encounters that the person might not be interested in.
1: Yeah, and I guess if, as you're saying, most of the wildlife is trying to avoid people, with this extra vegetation cover, they've got more places to hide from us. So that's probably a good thing.
0: Absolutely right. That's a really good point.
1: So look, that it sounds really interesting. It is kind of counterintuitive, as you say, that it may actually be cheaper to have these complex layers of vegetation. But it is really interesting that people seem to get more psychological benefit the more interest there is in the parklands.
0: That's right. And just to add to that point from before, there is some research that the more biodiversity there is, so the more different types of species, the more benefit you can get as well, and the more that people enjoy that nature. So it sort of compounds when, to your point from before, when there's more plant species, there's more insect species, and there's more bird species, and so on and so on. And then all of that combined creates a really, really good synergistic benefit for people who might be in that space.
1: I mean, yeah, if you put it that way, it does seem a little bit more obvious that the more biodiversity you provide, the more gets created by putting it there in the first place.
0: Yeah.
1: All right. Well, I think we're running out of time. So I'd just like to thank you for joining us on the show, Nicola. It's really interesting research, and it kind of backs up what I sort of already suspected, but it's good to have some scientific research to back it up as well.
0: Absolutely. And thank you so much for having me here. I really enjoy talking about this research and chatting to you. So thanks.
1: No worries. Thanks again.
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0: Welcome back. You are listening to Lost in Science. And we wanted to round out the show today with a bit of a round of applause for the winners of the Eureka Prizes this year. The Eureka Prize, of course, the Oscars or the Logies of Australian science, depending on who you are, celebrates incredible research and teams, as well as leadership and mentoring that is done around Australia to keep Australian science vibrant and tip-top, basically. There's way too many for us to cover in the remaining few minutes of the show. So, boys, I thought we could just pick our favourites to discuss. And I want to go first because the winners that I wanted to give a particular shout-out to are the Marine Heatwave Forecast Team from CSIRO and the Bureau of Meteorology. This year they won the New South Wales Department of Climate Change, Energy and the Environment and Water Eureka Prize for Environmental Research. So this is a prize for environmental research. And this team developed an operational forecast for marine heatwaves. So you know that we generally think of heatwaves, we think about them in the atmosphere, we think about heat that humans are experiencing. But in the last 10 to 15 years, there's been an explosion of occurrence and also research about marine heatwaves. This is when you get a really warm blob of ocean water that has the potential to bleach coral, to cause big impacts in the ecosystems in these various regions of the ocean. And this team have worked for the last 5 years to develop a warning system. So now, if you go to the Bureau of Meteorology's website, you will see heat wave warnings, but you can also see marine heat wave forecasts as well, which has really big, useful impacts for fisheries and for other communities that live on the coast and rely on coastal health for their survival. So a huge congratulations to that team. I know a couple of them personally, and they have been working really hard on this, so very well deserved.
1: Well, I wanted to give a shout out to one that caught my eye was Associate Professor Helen Patterson from the University of Sydney, who was awarded the Eureka Prize for Excellence in Forensic Science. What she worked on is basically the effect of abuse and coercive control on victim survivors and how it affects their memory. And that essentially that, you know, if you remember as kind of a single event, you might remember some of the details of the event. But when there's a pattern of abuse, essentially, then people tend to more remember the pattern and the typical behavior rather than the fine details of it. And that's how the memory works in such situations. And you know, this can lead to then, of course, problems in court cases when people say, oh, you didn't get the details exactly right. The defense might say details weren't exactly right. Therefore, the whole thing's in question. But what Helen Patterson's work shows is that's not how memory works. So it's got the potential for opening up the better understanding of the effect of domestic and family violence on victim survivors and hopefully better treatment in the courts and by the legal system, essentially.
2: Interesting angle on forensic science there too, which is, you know, usually think of people taking swabs and running around with gloves and lab coats on, but it's actually a much broader field than what we usually think of. The one that I think jumped out to me was the Australian Infectious Diseases Research Centre Eureka Prize for Infectious Diseases Research. It was actually awarded to researchers from Monash University and the Alfred Hospital who were looking at bacterial vaginosis. And this is a condition which affects women primarily, which has long been kind of dismissed as an imbalance of vaginal bacteria and therefore a problem that a woman has to deal with clearing up herself by rebalancing her vaginal microbiome. But researchers have discovered and shown clearly that the condition is not actually an imbalance of bacteria. It is a sexually transmissible bacteria which causes bacterial vaginosis. So they've basically said that treating the male partners of women who get affected by this problem is a very effective way of removing it from being a problem in the first place. I think, you know, fellas, get out there and wash your bits a bit more carefully would probably solve a lot of problems. Dr. Erica Plummer, Dr. Lenka Vodskril and Professor Katrina Bradshaw accepted the prize and there was other people involved, obviously. It's a great step forward when someone says, hey, this is actually caused by something. It's not you, it's him. It's a great finding.
0: The only other one I wanted to highlight is probably the gold Logie of the Eurekas, which is the Eureka Prize for Scientific Research. And this year it was awarded to Professor Georgina Long, who's at the University of Sydney and with the Melanoma Institute Australia. Now, this is probably like the most prestigious prize in the Eureka Awards. And Georgina is a former Australian of the Year. She's done amazing work on melanoma and skin health and skin cancer. And I do believe when she received the award, she was on sabbatical doing research in Europe, and she gave her acceptance speech, but she wasn't allowed to talk about her most exciting research because it isn't quite published yet. I do believe there's some research that she's got coming out really soon that is about some kind of melanoma vaccine, which when that does come out, I'm sure we'll be seeing a lot more of Professor Long, who's already done some amazing things, but to receive this award as well is another shiny thing to put on her shiny things cabinet, which I'm sure is already very full. But huge congratulations to her.

0: that is all we have time for this week on Lost in Science. Thank you for joining us in Getting Lost. 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
1: Here's your weather forecast for the Macleay Valley region on Tank FM. Monday's weather information is sunny. Winds becoming light by evening. Kempsey 26, Southwest Rocks 21 and Willawarren 26 degrees. Tuesday's outlook is mostly sunny. Medium chance of showers in the south, most likely in the evening. Near zero chance of rain elsewhere. The chance of a thunderstorm in the evening. Winds west to northwesterly 15 to 25 kilometers per hour, tending west to southwesterly 15 to 20 kilometers per hour during the afternoon. Kempsey 30, Southwest Rocks 22 and Willawarren 30 degrees. Wednesday's weather is partly cloudy. Medium chance of showers in the south, slight chance elsewhere. Snow possible above 1500 meters. Wind south to southwesterly 25 to 35 kilometers per hour. Kempsey 20, Southwest Rocks 17 and Willawarren 19 degrees. This concludes your latest summary of local weather conditions on Tank FM. This is where we live.

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3: BBC News with Emily Thomas. In Indonesia, a search is taking place in the Java Sea for more than 100 people who are missing after a ferry disaster. The Indonesian authorities now say the ferry capsized, having earlier reported it had sunk. Six people are known to have died and 107 people have been rescued. From Jakarta, here's Lisa Tambunan.
4: Search and rescue effort is still ongoing and authorities have sent help via sea and air. Those who have been rescued are now making their way to shore. We've heard from officials that some have arrived in Banjarmasin where the ship was heading toward. Maritime accidents is not unusual in Indonesia. This country is made up of more than 17,000 islands and people here rely on boat transportation for daily commute as well as tourism.
3: OpenAI says it will not go public this year because of concerns about the safety of artificial intelligence. The heads of three leading AI companies have called for the industry to slow down. Its chief executive, Sam Altman, said it would be an ill-advised time for a stock market flotation given the rapid development of the technology. The Anthropic boss, Dario Amodè, has warned that increasingly powerful AI agents could cause widespread damage. Josh Engels, an AI researcher who resigned from Google's DeepMind, told the BBC he was very worried about AI getting out of control.
5: Recently, I've come to think that safety is not keeping up with the pace of this technology. I think in some ways it's better to think of it instead not as a technology, but as a second species that we're almost giving birth to. Soon we will inhabit the Earth with entities that are much, much smarter than us. And I'm worried that if we don't have the ability to make sure they have our best interests in mind, that there's kind of no guarantee that humans will keep control of the future.
3: Police in Turkey have detained several people following raids on gay bars and the homes of LGBTQ activists. Dozens of websites and social media accounts have also been blocked. Here's our Global Affairs reporter, Mimi Swaby.
6: Same-sex marriage is not recognised in Turkey, and there's been growing pressure on gay couples since President Erdogan launched a Decade of the Family campaign to preserve what he described as the traditional family. As part of that campaign, Turkey's justice minister says legal proceedings have been started against more than 160 people and a number of organisations and companies across the country. One rights group said more than 10 of its members have been arrested after police searched their homes.
3: Lithuania has briefly closed its main airport in the capital Vilnius in response to a possible sighting of a drone in Lithuanian airspace. NATO also summoned at least one fighter jet. The alert has now been lifted. At one point, the authorities urged people to go to shelters and wait for updates. World News from the BBC. Several European leaders are taking part in a two-day summit in Finland's northernmost city of Rovaniemi amid growing concerns about security in the Arctic. It comes at a time when climate change has created viable new shipping routes in the region, allowing China to launch its first regular container service through the Arctic last month. Voters in Sweden are taking part in a general election which could see the far right enter a coalition government for the first time if right-wing parties form a majority. Opinion polls suggest a tight race, with the lead of centre-left opposition alliance having narrowed in the final days of the campaign. The US authorities have flown a London embassy staffer accused of possessing indecent images of children out of the country without him being questioned by British police. A UK government spokesperson said all foreign diplomats were expected to abide by British laws. Our correspondent Vincent McAvinney has the story.
7: The individual is understood to have worked at the US embassy in Vauxhall, and though not a diplomat, he enjoyed the umbrella of diplomatic protection. He was flown back to the United States on a commercial flight in August. The US Embassy told the BBC the staff member had been reassigned to the US while inquiries continue. A statement said the US government expected all personnel to adhere to the highest standards of conduct. It's understood Home Office ministers and the Metropolitan Police are in close contact with the US Embassy as the investigations continue.
3: In northern England, the World Black Pudding Throwing Championships is taking place as normal after organisers rejected a call from an animal rights group to make the contest vegan. Black puddings are savoury sausages traditionally made with pig's blood. Contestants in the town of Ramsbottom get three attempts to knock Yorkshire puddings made of batter off a high platform by lobbing black puddings under arm. BBC News.
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0: Calling all country music fans, the Kempsey Country Music Club is hosting a massive day of entertainment on Sunday, October 4th. Please note there is a change of venue. This concert event is now taking place at the iconic Slim Dusty Centre. Running from 11 a.m. to 4 p.m, you can enjoy a full backing band, walk-ups and great live music. Luke's Kitchen will be operating with delicious meals available. Please note that this is a BYO event. There are also fantastic raffle and door prizes and a lucky numbers competition too. Entry is just $5 per person and everyone is welcome. For more details, give Brian a call on 0419 144 079. That's the Kempsey Country Music Club's concert on the 4th of October at the Slim Dusty Centre, kicking off 11 a.m.
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1: Here's your weather forecast for the Macleay Valley region on Tank FM. Monday's weather information is sunny. Winds becoming light by evening. Kempsey 26, Southwest Rocks 21 and Willawarren 26 degrees. Tuesday's outlook is mostly sunny. Medium chance of showers in the south, most likely in the evening. Near zero chance of rain elsewhere. The chance of a thunderstorm in the evening. Winds west to northwesterly 15 to 25 kilometers per hour, tending west to southwesterly 15 to 20 kilometers per hour during the afternoon. Kempsey 30, Southwest Rocks 22 and Willawarren 30 degrees. Wednesday's weather is partly cloudy. Medium chance of showers in the south, slight chance elsewhere. Snow possible above 1500 meters. Wind south to southwesterly 25 to 35 kilometers per hour. Kempsey 20, Southwest Rocks 17 and Willawarren 19 degrees. This concludes your latest summary of local weather conditions on Tank FM. This is where we live.
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5: G'day, it's Michael Kemp, your local member for Oxley. I recently welcomed the New South Wales Shadow Minister for Police to the Mid-North Coast, and we heard directly from locals and police about the issues affecting our community. We heard concerns about youth crime, unregistered bikes, antisocial behaviour, and violent home invasions. Everyone deserves to feel safe in their own home, and I'll continue fighting for stronger laws in Parliament to back our police.
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3: BBC News with Govinda Gill. Donald Trump has said President Zelensky of Ukraine has to stop hitting diesel fuel targets in Russia, blaming him rather than the conflict in the Middle East for causing shortages. It comes days after the average price of diesel in the United States topped $6 a gallon, a key US benchmark, for the first time. Danny Eberhard reports.
4: Donald Trump is under political pressure ahead of the US midterm elections in November. High diesel prices help drive up the cost of living. Mr. Trump appears to view this problem selectively. He seeks to downplay the effects of the war he began against Iran and the consequent ongoing massive disruption of energy supplies from the Gulf. Ukraine has been attacking Russian oil refineries to try to limit Moscow's ability to wage war against it. That long-running campaign has caused shortages within Russia and forced Moscow to ban diesel exports. This does affect global supply, but not to the extent Mr. Trump seems to be suggesting.
3: Donald Trump has dismissed critics of artificial intelligence during questioning from journalists about the safety of the AI industry. It comes after calls from the heads of three leading AI companies for the industry to slow down over concerns that these systems could cause widespread damage to humanity. The US president stressed the United States was in competition with China.
5: We're leading China in AI. We're the most sophisticated country in the world. And frankly, I want to keep it that way, because whoever wins AI wins. And we could put guardrails, we can do this and that, but I think you have a lot of negative forces and are bringing it up that shouldn't be bringing it up. And they're bringing up things that won't happen.
3: In Indonesia, a search is taking place in the Java Sea for more than 100 people who are missing after a ferry disaster. The Indonesian authorities now say the ferry capsized, having earlier reported it had sunk. Six people are known to have died and 107 people have been rescued. But more than 240 passengers are believed to have been on board the ferry, which was travelling from Surabaya in East Java to Banjarmasin in South Kalimantan. Police in Turkey have detained several people following raids on gay bars and the homes of LGBT activists. Authorities said legal proceedings had been started against more than 160 people and a number of organisations and establishments. Here's our Global Affairs reporter, Mimi Swaby.
6: And the Justice Minister said on social media this was all part of the My Family is Safe operation. He didn't specify how many people had been taken into custody, but one rights group said that at least 10 of its members had been arrested after police searched their homes. And this comes alongside a lot of censorship happening as well, with websites and social media accounts being blocked or closed down.
3: Mimi Swaby with that report. This is the world news from the BBC. The Indian state of West Bengal is closing down 252 unauthorised madrasas or Islamic religious schools following a statewide survey of religious educational institutions in July. A state minister said the schools being closed had no basic academic infrastructure or deviated from the government syllabus. A further 100 madrasas may be shut unless they produce valid authorisation. The Iranian president, Masoud Pezeshkian, has said both Iran and the UAE want to put the past behind them and see how they can build a future together. Mr. Pezeshkian made the comment after holding what he described as good talks with the Crown Prince of Abu Dhabi on the sidelines of the BRICS summit in New Delhi. Several European leaders are taking part in a two-day summit in Finland's northernmost city of Rovaniemi, amid growing concerns about security in the Arctic. Klitsia Sala reports.
7: Finland's Prime Minister is hosting prominent leaders from Baltic and Nordic countries, with Germany's Chancellor, the European Council President and the EU Foreign Policy Chief also attending. The summit comes at a time when climate change has created viable new shipping routes in the region, allowing China to launch its first regular container service through the Arctic last month. Geopolitical tensions in the Strait of Hormuz are generating growing interest in these shipping routes. The European Union is also developing a new Arctic strategy, in which security will play a key role for the first time.
3: Voters in Sweden are taking part in a general election, which could see the far right enter a coalition government for the first time if right-wing parties form a majority. Opinion polls suggest a tight race, with the lead of the centre-left opposition alliance having narrowed in the final days of the campaign. The far right, Sweden Democrats, have supported the current minority government led by the centre-right Prime Minister Ulf Kristersson. That's the latest BBC News.
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10: Here's your weather forecast for the Macleay Valley region on Tank FM. Monday's weather information is sunny. Winds becoming light by evening. Kempsey 26, Southwest Rocks 21 and Willawarren 26 degrees. Tuesday's outlook is mostly sunny. Medium chance of showers in the south, most likely in the evening. Near zero chance of rain elsewhere. The chance of a thunderstorm in the evening. Winds west to northwesterly 15 to 25 kilometers per hour, tending west to southwesterly 15 to 20 kilometers per hour during the afternoon. Kempsey 30, Southwest Rocks 22 and Willawarren 30 degrees. Wednesday's weather is partly cloudy. Medium chance of showers in the south, slight chance elsewhere. Snow possible above 1500 meters. Wind south to southwesterly 25 to 35 kilometers per hour. Kempsey 20, Southwest Rocks 17 and Willawarren 19 degrees. This concludes your latest summary of local weather conditions on Tank FM. 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

0: 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The FAUNA website can be found at fauna.org.au. The website also provides information on what you can do to assist sick, injured or orphaned wildlife, as well as how you could become a FAUNA volunteer, with different roles available from phone operator, which you can do in your own home, to a rescuer and rehabilitator. 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
1: Here's your weather forecast for the Macleay Valley region on Tank FM. Monday's weather information is sunny. Winds becoming light by evening. Kempsey 26, Southwest Rocks 21 and Willawarren 26 degrees. Tuesday's outlook is mostly sunny. Medium chance of showers in the south, most likely in the evening. Near zero chance of rain elsewhere. The chance of a thunderstorm in the evening. Winds west to northwesterly 15 to 25 kilometers per hour, tending west to southwesterly 15 to 20 kilometers per hour during the afternoon. Kempsey 30, Southwest Rocks 22 and Willawarren 30 degrees. Wednesday's weather is partly cloudy. Medium chance of showers in the south, slight chance elsewhere. Snow possible above 1500 meters. Wind south to southwesterly 25 to 35 kilometers per hour. Kempsey 20, Southwest Rocks 17 and Willawarren 19 degrees. This concludes your latest summary of local weather conditions on Tank FM. 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
3: United have struck a post twice and City have done that as well. Could have been 2-0 had it not been for the Lamin save. Now Mateus Nunez fighting back, does well, gets there, the right back, and the ball is played by Enzo Fernandez against Michael Oliver, so that will be a stoppage for an uncontested drop ball. So we've got just done...

0: just over 15 minutes to play.
1: Do you know, John, that substitution that Enzo Maresca made at half-time, bringing on Ndiaye, I think it's given Manchester City a different dimension, because Semenyo's gone wider when they've got possession, and Ndiaye, we know how active he is, we know how quick he is, and he's playing on the right-hand side. And both of those two players, especially Ndiaye, they've given Manchester City an out in this second half. Yes, they've not dominated the possession, but when they have had the opportunities, he on this right-hand side has been very good.
0: Manchester United 0, Manchester City 1. And actually, in the context of this match, that is a surprise scoreline. Ndiaye receives it from Enzo Fernandez. Enzo Fernandez, just his sort of match this. And actually, as he plays the ball away, he's challenged by Kobbie Mainoo, and Enzo Fernandez collapses to the ground, flat on his face, hands on his face, suggesting that, that there's been some sort of contact from Kobbie Mainoo, and he's won the free kick for that. And just as I was saying, this is exactly the sort of situation that Enzo Fernandez would relish being enjoyed it, being involved in. That's exactly what he's doing. What about that?
1: I don't need to embellish this anymore for our listeners. I think you've just described it perfectly, John. We know the type of player. We know what we're dealing with. And it didn't take twice of asking for him to hit the floor after a slight touch from Kobbie Mainoo.
0: He's run into Mainoo's arm.
1: He's probably instigated the contact himself, if we're honest.
0: He has. Free kick then for City. Enzo Fernandez is going to take this from the right-hand side. Raises the right arm. City looking for a second goal. Plays it in low. Clever. It's deflected all wide. I think Haaland, he's the one who's sitting on his backside with his hands on his head. He's in amongst a group of players. He went feet first for it, and it rolled agonisingly for City wide of the goal. He was 6 yards out.
1: He won't get a better opportunity, Erling Haaland. He's 6 yards out from goal, in the middle of the goal. It's a free kick on the right-hand side, and initially I think that Enzo Fernandez has mishit it.
0: United, though, coming forward now, and Mbeumo to Rashford. Rashford then, the onrushing Dorgu. His cross is cleared away by the falling Gay. Rashford chases after it, hands in the back, and Ndiaye goes to ground. And that's a free kick for Manchester City. And this is becoming very frustrating for Manchester United, but very pleasing for the Manchester City players and fans.
1: They should be two up, John, just going back to that chance. And it was a free kick on this right-hand side from Enzo Fernandez. And it's gone in low, below knee height, in and around the back of the Manchester United back line. It looks like he's mishit it, but they've clearly meant to do that type of free kick. Haaland's there, 6 yards out from goal, in the middle. He's just opened his instep up to try and find the far corner, and he's missed, so unlike him.
0: Manchester United have lost just one match under Michael Carrick here at Old Trafford since he returned to the club. Here's Haaland as well, gives it to Semenyo in the box. Dallow with a challenge. I thought Semenyo could have gone down there under that challenge, but he keeps his feet, and then Dallow forces him to concede a throw on the far side. Manchester United start from the edge of their own penalty area. Kobbie Mainoo. Kobbie Mainoo, who came so close to scoring to put Manchester United in front, but the post intervened. Now Mainoo back to Dorgu. I think he was fouled. Mainoo is losing out to Ndiaye. And then down goes Enzo Fernandez under pressure from Patrick Dorgu, and Manchester City win a free kick inside the Manchester United half.
1: He's been impressive since he's come on, Ndiaye, fighting for the ball down on this near touchline there. He gets goal side of Kobbie Mainoo, and he knows exactly where he is on the field. He just puts his body in between the player and the ball, makes it very hard for Kobbie Mainoo to try and get possession back for Manchester United, and they get a free kick, Manchester City.
0: 1-0, Manchester City lead. 5 Live and the World Service. Here on the BBC, on BBC Sound, search Football Daily. You'll find on there, amongst many other treasures, the Ruben Dias football interview, the Manchester City captain. That is there. Search Football Daily on BBC Sounds, which is free, other than the cost of your licence fee. Here is Semenyo, who is challenged by Dallow, goes down. That's a free kick. Manchester City will, for as long as they can, break up the play. They've played this brilliantly in the second half, Manchester City, haven't they?
1: Yeah, they've been very, very good. You did wonder how they would react and the way that they would set up in this second half.
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4: Here's your weather forecast for the Macleay Valley region on Tank FM. Monday's weather information is sunny. Winds becoming light by evening. Kempsey 26, Southwest Rocks 21 and Willawarren 26 degrees. Tuesday's outlook is mostly sunny. Medium chance of showers in the south, most likely in the evening. Near zero chance of rain elsewhere. The chance of a thunderstorm in the evening. Winds west to northwesterly 15 to 25 kilometers per hour, tending west to southwesterly 15 to 20 kilometers per hour during the afternoon. Kempsey 30, Southwest Rocks 22 and Willawarren 30 degrees. Wednesday's weather is partly cloudy. Medium chance of showers in the south, slight chance elsewhere. Snow possible above 1500 meters. Winds south to southwesterly 25 to 35 kilometers per hour. Kempsey 20, Southwest Rocks 17 and Willawarren 19 degrees. This concludes your latest summary of local weather conditions on Tank FM. 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

0: The Kookaburra Day Club meets Fridays from 9:30am to 1pm at the Memorial Hall, 1 York Lane, Kempsey. 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For more information, contact Lynn Carer on 0418 276 043. That's Lynn on 0418 276 043 or Neil Elphick on 0427 257 274. 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
1: Here's your weather forecast for the Macleay Valley region on Tank FM. Monday's weather information is sunny. Winds becoming light by evening. Kempsey 26, Southwest Rocks 21 and Willawarren 26 degrees. Tuesday's outlook is mostly sunny. Medium chance of showers in the south, most likely in the evening. Near zero chance of rain elsewhere. The chance of a thunderstorm in the evening. Winds west to northwesterly 15 to 25 kilometers per hour, tending west to southwesterly 15 to 20 kilometers per hour during the afternoon. Kempsey 30, Southwest Rocks 22 and Willawarren 30 degrees. Wednesday's weather is partly cloudy. Medium chance of showers in the south, slight chance elsewhere. Snow possible above 1500 meters. Wind south to southwesterly 25 to 35 kilometers per hour. Kempsey 20, Southwest Rocks 17 and Willawarren 19 degrees. This concludes your latest summary of local weather conditions on Tank FM. 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
3: BBC News with Govinda Gill. Ukraine's railway company says it's quite likely that Russia could have been targeting a diplomatic train when it struck a passenger train with an explosive drone near the border with Poland. Ukraine

0: Ukrainian railway says the train was carrying security advisers from several European Union states, as well as former European leaders. From Kyiv, here's James Landau.
1: Russia is escalating its conflict with Ukraine, and its new tactics involve targeting trains and border crossings. Early this morning, a special train was heading west, carrying VIPs home from a high-level conference in Kyiv. And about an hour or so later, a Russian drone struck a locomotive in the very station the VIPs had passed through, just on the Ukrainian side. Some passengers had been evacuated from trains, and there were no reports of casualties. Ukraine's rail operator said it was quite likely Russia had targeted the diplomatic train because it had left the station earlier than planned.
0: Donald Trump has said President Zelensky of Ukraine has to stop hitting diesel fuel targets in Russia, blaming him rather than the conflict in the Middle East for causing shortages. Danny Eberhard reports.
2: Donald Trump is under political pressure ahead of the US midterm elections in November. High diesel prices help drive up the cost of living. Mr. Trump seeks to downplay the effects of the war he began against Iran and the consequent ongoing massive disruption of energy supplies from the Gulf. Ukraine has been attacking Russian oil refineries to try to limit Moscow's ability to wage war against it. That long-running campaign has caused shortages within Russia and forced Moscow to ban diesel exports. This does affect global supply, but not to the extent Mr. Trump seems to be suggesting. He could face allegations he's trying to find scapegoats for a problem partly of his own making.
0: Donald Trump has dismissed critics of artificial intelligence during questioning from journalists about the safety of the AI industry. It comes after calls from the heads of three leading AI companies for the industry to slow down over concerns that these systems could cause widespread damage to humanity. Mr. Trump stressed that the U.S. was in competition with China.
3: We're leading China in AI. We're the most sophisticated country in the world. And frankly, I want to keep it that way, because whoever wins AI wins. And we could put guardrails, we can do this and that, but I think you have a lot of negative forces and are bringing it up that shouldn't be bringing it up. And they're bringing up things that won't happen.
0: Polls have closed in Sweden's general election. It follows a closely fought campaign between the incumbent centre-right Prime Minister Ulf Kristersson and Magdalena Andersson, the former Prime Minister who leads Sweden's biggest party, the centre-left Social Democrats. The election comes days after Germany's far-right Alternative for Germany took first place in the state election. World News from the BBC. In Indonesia, a search is taking place in the Java Sea for more than 100 people who are missing after a ferry disaster. Six people are known to have died and 107 people have been rescued. More than 240 passengers are believed to have been on board. Police in Turkey have detained at least 47 people following raids on gay bars and the homes of LGBTQ activists as part of a probe into prostitution and obscenity. Turkey's justice minister said legal proceedings had been started against more than 160 people and a number of organisations and establishments. Same-sex marriage is not recognised in Turkey. From November, the Chinese capital, Beijing, is banning the possession of drones within the city limits in a further tightening of regulations that limit the use of the devices. Paddy Maguire reports.
4: In some Chinese cities, drones are a common sight. They're used for food delivery, agriculture and cleaning buildings. But while China dominates the global drone market, flying them in the capital, Beijing, has become all but impossible. The authorities cite public safety concerns as the reason for ever-increasing restrictions. Last August, drone flights without government approval were banned. From the start of May, the sale of drones and their parts was prohibited. The latest changes include a ban on the possession and storage of drones within the city limits.
0: In tennis, the German top seed Alexander Zverev is taking on the American eighth seed Ben Shelton in the US Open men's final. Zverev has had a successful year winning the French Open. Shelton, at 23, is the first black American to make a Grand Slam final since Arthur Ashe in 1975. If he wins, he'll be the first home US Open men's singles champion since Andy Roddick in 2003. That's the latest BBC News.
5: This news bulletin was brought to you by the BBC Radio World Service. 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I'm Amina Shukuru coming to you from Sin in Melbourne, Victoria. Thanks for being with us today. We're on air across Australia thanks to the Community Radio Network. 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
6: it translates into improved well-being for individuals and improved participation in community life.
5: Australia's community broadcasting sector is generating almost $500 million in social value each year.
7: A map from the US State Department where they put up a map of Africa at some conference and it was wrong. They had, for example, Ivory Coast in Southern Africa landlocked.
5: The United Nations votes to correct the representation of Africa on the global maps. And later today,
8: an obligation to actually get him home safely and to explain to his family what he'd actually been through, and they didn't do any of that. So there are a few things that they really didn't do properly.
5: A 17-year-old Indigenous boy was wrongly arrested at gunpoint by Australian Federal Police. We'll have this and more for you over the next half hour.

0: New research has found Australia's community broadcasting sector creates almost $500 million in social value each year. The report found that for every dollar invested in community broadcasting, at least $7.59 in social value is created. With more than 450 community broadcasters reaching millions of Australians each week, the sector says it plays an important role in keeping communities connected. I asked Joe Curtin, Community Broadcasting Foundation CEO, what these findings mean for the future of community broadcasting.
1: The research has really provided us with this evidence base that it's really the strongest evidence we've had yet of what community broadcasting does for our communities, what the contribution that it makes to our communities. So, you know, when you think about the trust that it had, that people have in local voices and the role that community broadcasting plays in connecting people and strengthening local communities. So what this research is kind of telling us is actually measuring this social return on the investment that happens within community broadcasting, it's a significant social return. Like this is, it translates into improved well-being for individuals and improved participation in community life. It's really a really strong contributor to better social cohesion in our community. Broadly, the idea of community well-being, it's not just well-being for individuals, but also how we're all knitted together and the belonging that we have together. There's a tangible benefit for them. You know, it's difficult to quantify, but what the social return on investment methodology does is it actually helps us put a dollar figure on something that is otherwise, it feels intangible. So measuring things like well-being and connectedness and how people feel about themselves and their community, that's the sort of stuff that this research has been able to quantify for us, and that's really validating for everybody who's involved in community broadcasting.
0: Listeners receive 85% of social value identified in the research. What are some of the real world ways, I guess, community broadcasting improves people's well-being and sense of that connection?
1: Oh, it's sort of hard to summarise because it's so multifaceted, you know. I think when you think about how people tune into and listen to media broadly, right? So some of the time it's about getting local news and information, and that's one of the main reasons why people tune in to community broadcasting. That's really important to feel connected to what's going on around you and in your local community. But it can be everything from, you know, emergency broadcasting, obviously really critical. It can be about accessibility to hearing about and what's going on in community. It can be about supporting First Nations self-determination, really critical. And also through to things like career pathways or, you know, for people who are lovers of Australian music, which is most of us, you know, the community broadcasting is playing a really important role in growing Australian music. And that can't be understated too.
0: What are some of the challenges that community broadcasters are facing right now?
1: There are quite a lot of challenges in terms of, you know, running organisations in this economic climate is a challenge. It's the same as running a business, you know. There are increasing costs. As we all know, the cost of living is increasing. And the pace of revenue generation is not necessarily keeping pace with that, which is incredibly tough. So I would say that's just one lens, though, looking at it through a financial lens. But there are lots of other things that community broadcasters are kind of up against because the face of media is changing so rapidly. And what community broadcasters are doing so well, actually, is responding to those challenges around providing really excellent content in ways that people want to be able to receive it. So, you know, audiences are demanding what they want to hear when they want to hear it on the platform that they choose. And it's, you know, the tide has really tipped so that audiences are calling the shots really on what they want to access and when.
0: And how would you like to see the government support this very important sector?
1: What the social return on investment analysis shows is that funds that are invested in community broadcasting generate, you know, at least $7.59 in public benefits. So for every dollar, at least $7.59 in public benefit, which is quite significant. And so I guess what we see and at the Community Broadcasting Foundation, we play a role partnering with government to help deliver outcomes like social inclusion and increased media diversity through funding programs that we run that support community broadcasters. And I guess what we really see is that that public value is there, it's measurable, and this research, I guess, you know, it's the strongest kind of research that we've been able to have so far that really shows what that benefit is.
0: Jo Curtin from the Community Broadcasting Foundation there speaking to The Wire. Last Friday, the United Nations General Assembly passed the Correct the Map resolution. This resolution called to replace a commonly used Mercator projection map with one called the Equal Earth Map that depicts the size of nations more accurately. While any 2D depiction of a 3D globe will require visual distortions, critics argue the traditional map exaggerates Western nations and shrinks Africa, Latin America, and Southeast Asia in the process. The Wise Lucy Grant spoke to Dr. Chipo Dandari, Associate Professor of Africana Studies at Wellesley College in Massachusetts, about the politics involved in representing Africa as the same size as Greenland, despite the African continent being 14 times larger.
2: I teach African politics in the United States. And back in the day, things have changed a little bit, but most students would come to my class completely surprised that there are 54 countries in Africa, 54 independent countries with independent politics, independent economic perspectives. When people talk about Africa as a country, it means that the policies that are happening at the World Bank, they are making decisions about Nigeria and Zambia in the same breath, as though these are two similar countries. Africa is always lumped together, but what Nigeria needs is very different from what Rwanda needs. I saw a headline that said, recent elections in Zambia are evidence that there's democratic backsliding on the continent. But that's not true. In fact, what we're seeing across the continent is that African countries are doing better at democracy than many countries in the world. To say that Zambia singularly represents a sentiment across the continent is wrong. And I think now that people can see, whoa, Zambia is really far from Egypt, maybe as people read the news, they can stop and say, well, why are we saying that the politics in Zambia is similar to Egypt when they're so far from each other? You know, it's one step to correcting a story, to correcting a narrative. And of course, the next big thing is, what do African leaders do with this?
3: This new Equal Earth map is mainly planned to be distributed in schools. How do you imagine this early perspective shift will impact people's understanding of Africa in the globe?
2: You might have already seen a map from the US State Department where they put up a map of Africa at some conference. And it was wrong. They had, for example, Ivory Coast in Southern Africa landlocked. And then their argument was that, well, we had AI do it. But I think, okay, you can have AI do it. But the bigger problem is that visually, they didn't know what the Africa map looks like. And so I think just as a visual representation for children to say there are 54 countries and you can visually see each one of them. Because so often with a smaller Africa map, you couldn't. You could only see the big countries and see the names of the big countries, which is why many people often assume that Nigeria and Ghana are neighbors, but they're not. When you look at the older map, Ghana is named, Nigeria is named, and then the two countries in the middle, Benin and Togo, are not named. So most children grow up with, you know, this assumption that Ghana and Nigeria are neighbors, and then because they're both Anglophone countries, it makes it easier for people to maintain that wrong assumption.
3: What do you think it says about the power of this resolution that the US was the only country to vote against it?
2: You know, I think in the current times, African politics is not a priority for the current government. I think many of the experts would have been able to explain why this matters. Many of those people have left the room. the people that I left there are the same people that put up a very wrong Africa map to the world and didn't see a problem with it. Mm-hmm. These are also the same people that have taken out embassies from the continent. They took out visa processing consulates from Zimbabwe, Zambia, Malawi, I think almost all of Southern Africa, and said that people should go to South Africa for their visa interviews. But South Africa is quite far from these countries, right? If you're looking at the old map, you might think, oh, somebody in Zambia can just hop on a bus and go to South Africa. But that's not the case at all. That's where their policy is fundamentally. So I wouldn't expect them to have voted for this map because to them, Africa doesn't matter.
3: You were just telling me about how your recent glance at an Australian map deceived you into thinking you could drive from Perth to Brisbane quite quickly. In what ways do you understand maps shape our understanding of nations that we're unfamiliar with?
2: Maps are a political tool and they are a symbol of power, right? So for me, looking at Australia, I always assumed that it was a very small island country. Once we landed in Australia, we realized just how big and vast the country is, not just land-wise, right? But I started to think about the vastness of political thought in Australia, the vastness of Australia's economic power. Like, I didn't know that Australia was one of the largest exporters of minerals, right? So the bigger the country is, mentally in people's heads, it is presented as the biggest, the most important country.
4: The first thing that struck me when I looked at the map, and I'm looking at it now, is that Australia has become even smaller, right? And so if I were to joke about it, I would say, well, maybe that's good because nobody needs to know how rich in minerals Australia is. But it really disappointed me because Australia is huge. It's very big. It's very diverse. I mean, it's one of the most beautiful countries I've ever visited. It says a lot, right, about thinking about Australia as this extension of the British Empire because it looks so small. It's like, oh, this is just another island that is under the Commonwealth. And I know that because Australia is a developed country, people might push back to this interview and say, why would we care? But I care because I think about representation of First Nations, right, in Australia. When you reduce many, many people to just one grouping, it reduces their issues to just a singular issue, as though those issues don't matter.
0: That was Lucy Grant in conversation with Dr. Chipo Denderi on how maps shape the way nations are perceived. The search of an Indigenous teenager who was removed from a bus at gunpoint may have been illegal. The Commonwealth Ombudsman has found that racial bias may have been involved in the arrest of a 17-year-old boy in Canberra last year. The Australian Federal Police officers had their guns drawn when they arrested him in November. The officers quickly learned they had the wrong person, but continued search anyway. The Wise Adam Evans spoke with Ian Anderson, the Commonwealth Ombudsman.
5: Sitting on a bus, he's just going to go and visit his auntie. And then police pull the bus over. Three police come on with guns drawn. They take him off the bus, put him to the ground, handcuff him, arrest him. Very quickly, they realise that actually he's not the person that they're looking for. Earlier in the day in Canberra, there had been an incident with someone dressed almost identically who had a knife and had stabbed someone and was behaving erratically. That's the person police were looking for. They very quickly realised the youth they'd pulled off the bus wasn't that person. Some of them apologised to him and they released him. But then another one of the policemen actually decided to go ahead and search him, even though they knew that he wasn't the person they were looking for. And that search, in my view, was both improper and probably unlawful. They didn't ask his name. They didn't ask for where he lived. They just put him back on the bus. And that was also wrong because actually they have a legal obligation when you detain an Aboriginal youth to promptly reach out to a responsible person in their family and tell them what's happened. And here, where they'd traumatised this youth, put him off at gunpoint, they had an obligation to actually get him home safely and to explain to his family what he'd actually been through, and they didn't do any of that. So there are a few things that they really didn't do properly.
6: Yeah, as you said, he is 17 and he's a minor, right? Like, what are the rules?
5: Absolutely.
6: What are the rules for police engaging with minors?
5: So there are special rules about the use of force. So, for example, handcuffs should only be used if it's the last resort. In this case, because they had been told that the person that they were after was in fact on the bus, and the only person who looked like that was the person, the youth, who was dressed almost identically, had almost identical bag. So they thought they were dealing with someone who had a weapon and was behaving erratically, and that's why they used force in the ways that they did. That was in accordance with their training and with Australian Federal Police policy. So that all went that way. But generally you should be much more careful when dealing with youth as opposed to adults. And there is this express obligation that if you've actually then detained someone, a youth, you need to really promptly reach out to their family. And they certainly didn't do that.
6: I saw something in the article about there's no definition for racial profiling. Is that within the police force?
5: So the Australian Federal Police have done an internal investigation as well of this incident, and as part of that they were looking at whether there had been racial profiling involved. But we found that they didn't actually have a clear definition of what racial profiling is. The definition that they were using, in our view, was inconsistent with the Human Rights Act. So we said they need to get a clear definition. There was also a question about how they were using race as a descriptor when they were talking about the person that they were looking for. And I didn't think that it was appropriate or indeed useful for them to be referring to simply an Aboriginal youth, because Aboriginal and Torres Strait Islander people look as different and are as culturally different as non-Aboriginal people. So it's not everyone looks the same. It's not helpful just to say an Aboriginal person. So I've recommended that the Australian Federal Police develop objective descriptors rather than referring to someone's race.
0: That was the wise Adam Evans with that story. In Australia, people living with disabilities are more likely to experience any sort of violence than someone that doesn't have a disability. A new program developed by Uniting called a Persona Pack. The program is designed to help frontline workers to better understand the violent experiences people with disabilities face. The Wire's Thomas Kudus asked Juliana Hoy, LAC Project Officer at Uniting, to explain a little more about the program.
7: Who is at risk of suffering this sort of violence? What age group or gender?
8: Really, the main thing, issue, is that any age, any gender, and we've done a lot of research in the last 12 months and we've identified the main cohorts, and that's why we came up with these persona packs to identify a range of people with disability with their different ages, different genders, different environment settings. We have some from First Nations, from the cold background, from the refugee background, and also some from educating settings, some from group settings, like in a supported independent living settings as well. So we are growing the personas, and we're waiting on feedback that we might have missed a couple of characters that different organisations would like. It's like we're waiting on some, you know, from Uniting Aged Care, that they're saying that they're identifying this is another gap as well. As soon as a person in their 70s, they may be, you know, being impacted by the domestic family violence, and we're just creating them as we go, as we receive that feedback.
7: For people struggling to verbalise or recount what happened to them, how do you get them to open up? It must be a very, I guess, a difficult thing to do.
8: Yeah, because there is a situation we hear quite regularly that the person with a disability is being impacted by the DV, and they're not even too sure if it is a DV situation or if that it is. This is what is the norm. They may not have been given the information, because a lot of information is out there for the mainstream people on the ground. I think sometimes we forget that a person with disability is being impacted and they're not even too sure about it.
7: Is there enough transparency for providers in dealing with these sort of incidents?
8: The main thing is that we have been interviewing services.
7: Okay.
8: And we're working with Lifeline at the moment, and they're creating more workshops for the frontline workers in the disability sector, which is a wonderful outcome. For a person with a support worker on the ground, they have all the certificates to work with a person with disability, which is wonderful. That's what the NDIS has always wanted to do. And But then when you have a domestic family violence on a layer on top of that, whereas even if the person is cannot communicate their what is happening to them, that is a huge barrier, or that support worker then has to think about, like, is this a norm? Like, is these bruises, you know, on her body or his body, is this a form that has been always been there? So it's just opening up their mindset a little bit to say, and that's what the persona is all about, is to create.
0: That was Awaya's Thomas Kudus with that story. This week marked World Suicide Prevention Day and also Are You Okay Day, both raising important awareness about mental health and how to look after our loved ones. But for Australians with chronic conditions and visible physical differences, it may be a challenge to feel okay every day. The Wise contributor from Source News, Luke Smith, has the story.
9: For most people, getting through their day doesn't involve waking up at 4:30 a.m. to treat their skin for 4 hours. For Dean Clifford, living with epidermolysis bullosa means every day can be a roller coaster where routine activities can come with pain, limitations, and criticism. However, Dean refuses to let these restrictions define the way he lives his life. Over the years, Dean has learned to focus on the positives in life rather than the negatives, and his story is one of resilience, toughness, and optimism.
10: There's situations when you pull up at the shops in the car, or pull up at an event, and you've got to sometimes take a minute to take a breath and sort of mentally psych yourself up and think, okay, I'm going here. I'm bound to get comments, I'm bound to get somebody looking, or might even drive their own shopping trolley into the grocery aisle and trip over themselves because they're too fascinated on myself.
9: And while Dean's story is highly individual, many Australians are facing pressures of their own, including the rising cost of living. Suicide Prevention Australia warns suicide rates haven't risen, but they also haven't gone down. And Executive Director Chris Stone says more government action is needed.
11: We need action, and the complication is that the action has to be across lots of different areas of government, because there are lots of these different risk factors for suicide. And so we need strategic, coordinated, cross-government action. That's complicated, and it requires government to make suicide prevention a top priority.
9: But experts warn there is no single reason why someone may struggle with their mental health, and assumptions can make those situations harder to understand. Griffith University suicide prevention researcher Dr. Jacinta Horgood says the best way to speak with someone who is struggling is to ask the person directly.
12: Basically, that myth of planting the idea in someone's head by asking them if they're experiencing suicidal thoughts, etc., is now quite debunked. And so I guess now what we try to encourage people to do is demonstrate that you care, offer help. And if someone still isn't ready to talk about it and you still have that sense that they're not right, follow up again and empathically.
9: For Dean, some of the most difficult times came during his early days from his deep love for sport and knowing what he wanted to do, but physically being unable to take part due to his skin condition. Support from his family and close friends became a vital resource during his most difficult days, highlighting just how important listening can be.
10: Just surrounding myself with the right people, surrounding myself with the friends and the family circle and the network that help push me, help drive me, help encourage me, help motivate me, because everybody has those down days.
9: Experts say research now shows that suicide prevention is increasingly acknowledging compassion, human connection, and lived reality alongside clinical care.
12: It's really important to engage people with living and lived experience in suicide prevention in a meaningful way. They provide invaluable contributions to what we know about suicide itself and suicidal behaviour and suicidal distress. Their collective voices have had more weight, I would think, in the last decade than ever before in the history of suicide prevention, and have really resulted in significant change.
9: And as Australians are reminded to check in with those around them today, Dean says sometimes the smallest acts of care create the deepest impacts.
10: Just listening to people and being there and being an ear for somebody to share their story with. You don't have to always have the answers, but just being somebody that's willing to sit down and have a chat.
9: While many significant challenges lie ahead, Chris Stone says Australia is making progress with stronger help services and growing awareness, with governments recognising the importance of a comprehensive suicide prevention approach.
11: What gives me hope, first up, is there are so many really great services out there. We know so much about how to prevent suicide, and so that's really hopeful. Another thing is that we have seen quite a bit of movement lately around governments pushing to do more. So, for example, we've had the New South Wales government recently introduced a Suicide Prevention Act that's going to make suicide prevention sort of mandated across all of different areas of government.
9: If this story has raised concerns for you or someone you know, Lifeline's 24/7 crisis support is available on 13 11 14.
0: That was Luke Smith from The Source News with that story. 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The Wire Weekly acknowledges the Wurundjeri Woiwurrung people of the Kulin Nations, the traditional custodians of the lands where this program is produced. We pay our respects to Aboriginal elders past, present, and emerging. I'm Amina Shakur from Melbourne, Victoria. Thanks so much for your company, and we'll see you next time on The Wire Weekly.
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14: Here is a market report for the market day held Thursday, the 3rd of September at the Kempsey Sale Yards. 2 head unrecorded sex, averaging 375 cents a kilo and fetching $300. 4 unweighed cow and calves, fetching $2,400. There was also 4 unweighed heifers. They reached $200 each. 10 unweighed steers were also presented, fetching $295 each. There was 47 bulls penned from the sub-200 to the 600-plus kilogram weight range. They averaged 401.5 cents a kilo, the best bull reaching $3,326.75. 183 cows were penned from the 200 to the 600-plus kilogram weight range, averaging 366.7 cents a kilo. The best cow realised $2,832.83. 570 heifers were penned across all weight ranges, averaging 461.6 cents a kilo. The best heifer reached $2,302.68. There was 451 steers presented across all weight ranges, averaging 535.8 cents a kilo. The best steer fetched $2,856. All up, 1,251 head were sold, averaging 457.8 cents a kilo, with the best price paid being $3,326.75. This has been the market report for the market day held Thursday, the 3rd of September.
15: 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There's more classics on the way in just a moment.
14: 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The van will also be cruising into Crescent Head every second Wednesday from 9:30 till 11:30am, setting up in the car park of the Crescent Head Country Club. 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

0: Obviously, Cleary took his with the 1 point.
1: The Roosters will face the Cronulla Sharks in a must-win semi-final on Saturday. And in tennis, the US Open men's final is underway. Alexander Zverev won the first set against Ben Shelton, 6-3.
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7: Yes, and a very good morning and the chance of... Okay, let's take a look at our forecast first for the 14th of September. And they're saying a chance of fog early this morning. Sunny afternoon, the winds are going to be northwest to a northeasterly around 15 to 20 kilometres, then become a northeasterly around 15 to 25 in the middle of the day, then tending northwest to a northeasterly around 15 to 20 in the evening, and the daytime temperatures are expected to reach between 22 to 27. Okay, we got Foster expecting 23, Port Macquarie and Coffs Harbour 24, Taree and Kempsey 26. The sun was due to rise at 5:48 a.m. and is due to set at 5:40 p.m. And taking a look here at our fire danger, well, for the North Coast, Greater Hunter, the New England and the Northern Slopes, they're all moderate. Anyway, let's go and take a look and see what's happening with our temperature. And at the present moment here in Kempsey, we're sitting on 5.9, feels like 3.5. Our humidity is at 98%. The wind is southwest at 7 kilometres. The wind gust is at 11 kilometres. 0 millimetres of rain, of course. And our pressure at the present moment is sitting at 1,025.8 hectopascals. So that's a little bit of our forecast that's going to be happening for Monday, the 14th of September. Okay, let's go and take a look at our coastal waters. Now, this is from Wooloo to Smoky Cape, and this is up until midnight. Winds are going to be northerly, around 15 to 20 knots, reaching up to 25 knots inshore during the afternoon as well as the evening. Seas going to be around 1 metre, increasing up to 1 to 1.5 metres. That's around the middle of the day. The swell is a south to a southeasterly, around 1 to 1.5 metres, and the weather sunny. And we'll take a look at our Macquarie coast and the weather situation. We have northerly winds will increase during today before a trough brings a southerly change to the far south in the evening. Now, this southerly change will continue to move along the coast on Tuesday and then strengthen as a cold front reaches the Tasman Sea. After this, southerly wind will persist as a new ridge of high pressure will extend across from the west. Now the forecast up until midnight. Winds are going to be northerly around 15 to 25 knots. Seas going to be around 1 to 1.5 metres, increasing up to 1.5 to 2 metres, and that's during the morning. Now the swellers are southerly around 1.5 metres, then decreasing to around 1 metre later in the evening, and the weather also going to be sunny. So that's a little bit of our forecast for Monday. And don't forget, if you are going out on your boat, well, you've got to, I know I sound like a crack record, But I've got to keep reminding, because when you see the news and people are losing their lives because they're not wearing their life jackets and that, and sometimes their boats are not in the good position of order, I should say, and that, so please ensure everything is working, plenty of fuel and that, and also let someone know or download that app. That's all you got to do.
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8: Maringa. Dungutti kutum badi ditten. Ninambu bitta, ninambu wara, wa buku. Bandunakai, mungan mungu. 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Dangu bari ditten. And danang, maringa baria dittenja.
6: We furthermore acknowledge the stories, traditions and living cultures of Aboriginal and Torres Strait Islander peoples on this land and commit to building a brighter future together.
7: And a very good morning to everyone. 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I'm with you now to 9 o'clock, and you're about to listen to Tank FM's Brekkie, and we're about to hit the road.

0: Yes, and a big good morning to Kempsey. Yep, everybody, good morning. That's what they're saying to you, but in the meantime...
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0: And a big thank you to all our sponsors. Okay, let me see. Oh, we got the mamas and the papas.

Yeah, that's what I said, the mummers and the puppers and Monday. We got a little bit of Manfred Mann. He's going to be doing Just Like a Woman, and the Andrew sisters going to be doing, yeah, Beer Barrel Poker. And then we got a little bit of Frankie Avalon. He's going to be doing Why. I don't know why.

Yeah, that was Frankie Avalon and Why. Yep. Time here at the tank is now 26 minutes past the hour at 6 o'clock. And I got a little bit of Willie. Good morning, Maureen.

0: Yes, we've got a bit of work happening out along Ding, out along on Gowling Road, and it is all day. The traffic will be affected in both directions. They're not saying what time they're going to start. 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It's to do with sealing roads and programs. So that's a little bit that's happening out at Dundinlong.
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0: Yes, and the forecast, if you missed the 6 o'clock one, well, the weatherman said it's going to be a sunny afternoon. The winds are going to be northwest to a northeasterly around 15 to 20 kilometres, then becoming northeasterly around 15 to 25 kilometres in the middle of the day, then tending northwest to a northeasterly around 15 to 20 kilometres in the evening. And the daytime temperatures are expected to reach between 22 to 27. Well, we've got Kempsey and Taree both expecting 26, Coffs Harbour and Port Macquarie 24, and then we have Foster 23. And don't forget, the sun is due to set at 5:40 p.m. this evening. Our fire danger for the North Coast, Greater Hunter, the New England and the Northern Slopes, well, they're all moderate. Anyway, let's go and see what's happening with our temperature, if it's changed. At the present moment, we're sitting on 7.1, it's saying, but it feels like 5.3. Our humidity is at 98%. And then we have our winds at southwest at 6 kilometres. The wind gust is 11 kilometres. And our pressure is now sitting at 1,026.0 hectopascals. So that's a little bit of our forecast that's going to be happening today. In the meantime, Elvis Presley is going to be doing Moody Blues. Jim Reeves is going to be doing Anna Marie. And then we've got a little bit of Jimmy Little. He's going to ask you to stand by me.

Yeah, that was the late Jimmy Little and Stand By Me. It is 6:41 here at the Tank. How about a little bit of the Beatles? This one suits me, The Fool on the Hill.

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3: Yes, and a big thank you to all our sponsors. Yeah, I like that one. It's really good. Very. Okay, Barbara Streisand's going to be doing Secondhand Rose. Yes, we are. Then we got a little bit of Marcia Hines going to be doing You Send Me. Then we got a bit of Bee Gees coming your way. Yes, they're going to be doing Massachusetts. And then we got a little bit of Wolf Carter coming your way. He's going to be doing You're My Sunshine.

Yeah, that was a bit of Wilf Carter, You Are My Sunshine. Okay, the Bee Gees are waiting to do a little song. Yes, Massachusetts.

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3: Yes, and taking a look at our forecast, well, they're saying it's going to be a sunny afternoon. The winds are going to be northwest to a northeasterly around 15 to 20 kilometres, then becoming northeasterly around 15 to 25 in the middle of the day, then tending northwest to northeasterly around 15 to 20 kilometres in the evening, and the daytime temperatures are expected to reach between 22 to 27. Well, taking a look here, and we've got Foster expecting 23, Port Macquarie and Coffs Harbour 24, Taree and Kempsey 26, and the sun is due to set at 5:40pm this evening. Our temperature here at the moment in Kempsey, we're sitting on 9.3, feels like 8.0. Our humidity is at 99%. The wind is west at 6 kilometres. The wind gust is at 11 kilometres. And our pressure is now sitting at 1,026.3 hectopascals.
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3: That's right, you are listening to Tank FM, and you're listening to Tank FM's Brekkie. Yes, and I'm going to say good morning to all my listeners. And yes, I was looking at my little birthday book. I missed a birthday. There was someone was celebrating their birthday on the 11th of September, and Harmony or something it is. Anyway. Yes, I have two birthdays today, but they're on my side, the family. But my two sisters has passed away. They both share the same birthday. Okay, a big morning to Rhonda and Mick, all the way down there in Newcastle, along with Tanya and Steve. Loma, good morning to you. Don't forget Loma will be in today. And also to Gwen and Cole and Rita and Jim and Shirley and Maureen and Heather and Jenny and Ray Farrell. Good morning to Millie and Ross and Lynn Waters all the way down in Sydney. Teddy over at West, our beautiful lady out of Crescent Head. Kath and Gary out of South Kempsey. Sandy and Barry, Lorraine and Derek, Angie. Daff and Pilly all the way out of Gladstone. Michael and Andrew, good morning to you. And Ricky and also our Kookaburra lady and Richard. And Bill out of Clybucca. Kevin, a big good morning to you. Nancy and Rex, Woody. Also to Bill and Robin, Audrey. Cheeky Ian, Beverly. Also to Pat and Judy. And also to Lorraine and John. And also to the Butchers. Yeah, Robert, our butcher. And his little elves, excuse me, and Jill and Bill, the termite. Bill's the termite. And also to Nerida and Ross and Newton, a big good morning to you. And also to Jackie and James all the way over in Canada as well. Rodney all the way down in Mittagong, Barry up here on the Heights, all the inmates out at Orlaville, a big good morning to you. All the golfers, the silent listeners, internet listeners, and also a big good morning to our visitors, Deb and Terry out of Southwest Rocks, George, and good morning to you, as well as Bruce, good morning to you. And a big good morning to all our bus drivers. Pauline, a big morning to you. Joycey, yeah, good morning to you. Anne, all the way out of Green Hill, good morning to you. And Kevin in Victoria, and also Rosie in the Philippines, and also to George and his wife, good morning to you, guys out at Orlaville. And also to Maggie all the way down in Victoria. And Chris and Jim Shaw, good morning to you. Jim and Kay out of Kinchula Village. Ronnie and Ruth out of Belmore River. Lily, yes, Lily will be in to be training on Wednesday, don't forget, from 10 to 12 o'clock. And that, she's had some good music coming through. Anyway, a big good morning to Lily and Rob out of Crescent Head. And also to Chris. Yes, good morning to Chris. Yes, this is another Chris. Also to Brenda out at Fredo. Also to Gloria and Greg as well, and also to Chris Kay. Good morning to you as well. And it is now 9 minutes past the hour of 7 o'clock, and what have I got? A bit of Elvis Presley. What do you reckon? He's going to be doing the Big Boss Man.

Yeah, that was late Elvis Presley and Big Boss Man. Yes, some of them think they're Big Boss, don't they? Okay, BJ Thomas is going to be doing Whatever Happened to Old Fashioned Love.

0: Yeah, as I said, that was B.J. Thomas. And what happened to old-fashioned love? No. It's all gone out the window, hasn't it?
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3: G'day, it's Michael Kemp, your local member for Oxley. 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Every child deserves the best start in life, and I'll keep fighting in Parliament for greater investment to expand childcare facilities and make sure that families can place their kids.
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0: And a big thank you to all our sponsors as well. Okay, a little bit of Dolly's going out to my little whinging friend. Yep. And Porter Wagner.

As I said, that was Dolly Parton and Paul Wagner, yeah, doing the duet together. Yes, and simply called Please Don't Stop Loving Me. Yeah, that's off my CD. It says The Very Best of Dolly Parton, Volume 2. And it is 20 after the hour of 7 o'clock, and Barry Medlow is going to be doing, well, he says he can't smile without you.

as I said, that was Barry Manilow. And I can't smile without you. Okay. Well, we're going to have a listen to a bit of Foster and Allen. Good morning, beautiful lady.

Yeah, that was Foster and Allen. And, yep, that was called True Love. Okay. Anyway, it's 26 after the hour of 7 o'clock here at the Tank, yes. And what have I got? What have I got? I've got quite a few songs lined up here. Marcy, Marcel, yep, they're going to be doing Heartache.

0: Yes, there's a bit of work happening out at Autovilla on the old Aerodrome Road, and it is road work, and they're hoping to have this completed by the 25th of September. The impact is every day, all day, traffic will be affected in all directions, and the advice is check your signage, follow the directions on site and exercise with caution, and they're also doing seal roads out there as well.
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0: Yes, and take a look at our forecast. Well, it's going to be a sunny afternoon. The winds are going to be northwest to a northeasterly around 15 to 20 kilometres, then becoming northeasterly around 15 to 25 kilometres in the middle of the day, then tending northwest to a northeasterly around 15 to 20 kilometres in the evening. And the daytime temperatures are expected to reach between 22 to 27. Well, we have Foster expecting 23, Port Macquarie and Coffs Harbour 24, and Taree and Kempsey 26. And the sun is due to set at 5:40 p.m. this evening. At the present moment here in Kempsey, we're sitting on our temperature, of course, sitting on 10.9, feels like 10.0. Our humidity is at 98%. The wind is west-northwest at 6 kilometres. The wind gust is up to 11 kilometres. And our pressure is sitting at 1,026.6 hectopascals. So that's a little bit of our forecast that's going to be happening for today. And in the meantime, what have I got lined up here? Alan Jackson, he's going to be doing Pop the Top.

Yeah, so there was Alan Jackson and Pop a Top again. I should send that out to my beautiful lady. I don't think she'd be happy. Nah. But it's a good little song anyway. How about the Beatles? They're going to be doing The Long and Winding Road. The long

Yeah, that was BJ Thomas and Raindrops Keep Falling on My Head. Yes. Okay, what have I got? I've got so many songs here, I don't know what to play first. Yep. Anyway, the time here at the tank is now 7:42, so I'm going to need a little bit of ABBA. I haven't played ABBA for a while. I think I'm going to do Nina, Pretty Ballerina.

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2: G'day, it's Michael Kemp, your local member for Oxley. I recently welcomed the New South Wales Shadow Minister for Police to the Mid-North Coast, and we heard directly from locals and police about the issues affecting our community. We heard concerns about youth crime, unregistered bikes, antisocial behaviour, and violent home invasions. Everyone deserves to feel safe in their own home, and I'll continue fighting for stronger laws in Parliament to back our police.
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5: Yes, and a big thank you to all our sponsors. And let me see, we're going to have a listen to John Matheson.

As I said, that was under John Matheson. That's on my CD. It's simply called It's a Long Road. Okay, 7:50 here at the Tank. And how about a little bit of ABBA? No, we played ABBA. How about a little bit? We'll play a bit of Daniel O'Donnell. I think he's doing a duet with Mary Duff. They're going to be doing On Top of the World.

Yeah, that was Daniel O'Donnell and Mary Duff. Yes, and it is off my CD in the CD's called whatever. No, it just says the Daniel O'Donnell Show. So it's all live, some of the songs on here. Anyway, it is time. Let me see. I've got Amos. Well, I've got Amos Morris waiting. I've got a little bit of Jimmy Little still waiting. I've got a little bit of Jay Thomas. I've still got quite a few little songs here waiting to be played and that. But, yeah, but anyway, I know who I'm going to play. I'm going to play Jim Reeves. He's going to be doing Am I That Easy to Forget?

A reminder that school speed zones are now in operation. Speed limits of 40 kilometres per hour and below should now be observed. New South Wales school zones generally operate between 8 to 9:30 a.m. and 2:30 to 4 p.m.

0: averaged $205 per head or 1,107 cents per kilogram dressed weight. While the weekly movement was softer, the broader trend remains positive. At this point in the calendar, the hourly is sitting at its strongest level in 5 years. Compared with historical performance, current values remain well above the long-term average and highlight a market that is holding firm even as listings taper into the Christmas period. Lamb numbers were lower across most categories, with crossbred lambs the largest offering at 22,900 head. Average prices for crossbred lambs eased $2 to average $198 per head, with the clearance softening to 57%. This easing reflects increased buyer selectivity rather than a loss of demand, as well-bred and well-finished lambs continue to attract solid competition. Merino weather lambs held steady at $159 per head and cleared strongly at 80%. Meanwhile, Merino ewe lambs recorded one of the most standout movements of the week, lifting $65 to average $191 per head. First cross ewe lambs also showed a notable improvement, rising $50 week on week to average $268 per head, supported by a 78% clearance rate. Shedding breed lambs continued to perform well, clearing 90% of offerings despite a $10 easing in the average price. National clearance softened 60%, driven largely by softer results in the crossbred lambs and heavier ewe categories. Despite this, value over reserve strengthened $20, indicating vendor expectations remain largely aligned with the market. From a state perspective, New South Wales remained the dominant listing state, accounting for 50% of total offerings, though listings declined 21% on last week. Victoria followed with 34% of listings, with both states recording softer clearance and reduced numbers sold. Meanwhile, Queensland and Tasmania recorded strong percentage increases off low volumes. That concludes today's Daily Market Update, brought to you by Auctions Plus, dedicated to connecting ag.
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0: The Kookaburra Day Club meets Fridays from 9:30 a.m. to 1 p.m. at the Memorial Hall, 1 York Lane, Kempsey. You're invited to come along and enjoy a great morning out with the club, with fun being the main aim of the game. Activities include cards, trivia, bingo, with guest speakers that you may be interested in. Morning tea is $10, bingo $5, and there's $1 and $2 weekly fruit and special raffles throughout the year. 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That's Lynn on 0418 276043, or Neil Elphick on 0427 257 274. That's Neil on 0427 257 274.
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3: Yes, and take a look at our forecast. Well, it's going to be a sunny afternoon. The winds are going to be northwest to a northeasterly around 15 to 20 kilometres, then become a northeasterly around 15 to 25 kilometres in the middle of the day. And then they're going to be tending northwest to a northeasterly around 15 to 20 kilometres in the evening. And the daytime temperatures are expected to reach between 22 to 27. Well, as I said, we have here Kempsey and Taree both expecting 26, Coffs Harbour and Port Macquarie 24, and Gloucester 23. At the present moment, the temperature here in Kempsey, we're sitting on 12.8, feels like 11.4. Our humidity is at 90%. The wind is west-northwest at 9 kilometres. The wind gust is at 11 kilometres. And our pressure is sitting now at 1,026.8 hectopascals.
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3: That's right, you are listening to Tank FM. Don't forget, Chris will be in 9 o'clock, taken over, yes. And she'll take you right through till 12 midday, yes, with her program. And at the meantime, what have we got? Oh, we're going to listen to Bobby Goldsboro, Honey.

0: Yeah, that was Jimmy Little. And it's called Sand, Sacred Sand. Okay, 16 after the hour of 6 o'clock. Okay, I got coming your way some sponsors.
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0: And a big thank you to all our sponsors. It's 18 after the hour of 8 o'clock. Roy Orbison's going to be doing Pretty Paper. Then we're going to come back and have a listen to Jade Hurley's on my CD. He's going to be doing Down in the Riverina. You ready for that one?

Yeah, that was Barry White. Your first, your last, my everything. And it is 27 after the hour of 8 o'clock here at the Tank. And I like this song. I hope you like it too. The Rolling Stones are going to be doing Get Off My Cloud.

0: Yeah, they've got some work happening out at Willy Willy. That's out at Warbro Road, or Brook Road, I should say. It's all day, or every day, all day, traffic is affected in there as well. They're asking you to check your signage, follow your directions on site, exercise with caution. They're doing seal roads out there as well, and they're hoping to have that completed by Friday the 25th. So, yeah, so that's out at Willy Willy at Warbro Brook Road. So, yeah, so be aware of that as well.
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0: Okay, let's take my last look at our forecast for the day because Chris is in and she's going to take over. And they're saying here's going to be a sunny afternoon. The winds are going to be northwest to a northeasterly, and that's around 15 to 20 kilometres. Then becoming northeasterly around 15 to 25 in the middle of the day. Then tending northwest to northeasterly around 15 to 20 kilometres in the evening. Now, don't forget, the daytime temperatures are expected to reach between 22 to 27. Foster's expecting 23. Port Macquarie and Coffs Harbour, 24. Taree and Kempsey, well, they're both expecting 26. And the sun is due to set at 5:40pm this evening. Also, our fire danger for the North Coast, Greater Hunter, the New England and the Northern Slopes, well, they're all moderate. And the temperature here in Kempsey at the present moment, we're sitting on 13.9, feels like 12.4. Our humidity's at 90, no, it's not, it's at 82%. Our wind is west at 9 kilometres. The wind gust is at 11 kilometres and our pressure is sitting at the present moment on 1,026. 0.8 hectopascals. So that's a little bit of our forecast that's going to be happening for today. But for tomorrow, yep, tomorrow will be Tuesday, the 15th of September. It's going to be partly cloudy, chance of fog in the north in the early morning. There's a slight chance of a shower in the south, most likely at night, near zero chance of rain elsewhere, chance of a thunderstorm in the afternoon and evening. Winds are going to be west to northwesterly around 15 to 20 kilometres, then tending west to southwesterly around 15 to 20 kilometres during the afternoon as well as the evening. And the temperatures will fall between 9 and 13, and the temperatures for Tuesday is going to be between 24 to 30. And Kempsey tomorrow, well, they're expecting 29. Well, I can give my dogs a bath. Now the weather is warming up. Okay, it is now 8:35 here at the tank. BGs, they're going to be doing... hang on, what have I got lined up here first before them? No. Rolf Harris and Ian McNamara. This is going out to Robert, our butcher.
6: There's a confused Australian farmer.
1: sighing. He's nearly crying. Because he's just got off the blower from his agent and he turns to his wife and kids who are gathered round the table and he says, they want us to farm kangaroo, Prue. They want us to run a few roos. Not things that go bar or moo, Prue. They want us to run...

0: Meanwhile, outside on the veranda of the very same homestead, there's an old Australian stockman. Hey, Rolf, that couldn't be the same old Australian stockman that you
1: had. Bound to be the same bloke, yeah.
0: Oh, I thought you tanned his hide when he died, Clyde.
1: Well, I know he's got a bad leg.
0: Oh, right. Anyway, he's outside in the veranda and he's heard all this. He's sitting there with his son and he turns to him and he says, "What are we going to do? Multi-skilling at my age. What are we going to do?" And the son scratches his head and he says, "No worries. We'll have to get dogs that can hop, pop. We'll have to get dogs that can hop. 'Cause we'll never get the buggers to stop, pop, unless we get dogs that can hop all together. Now fry me kangaroo brown, sport. Fry me kangaroo brown. 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"A kilo of platypus mince, Vince. A kilo of platypus mince. And how do you like the blue rinse, Vince?
1: A kilo of platypus mince."

0: She's not finished. 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I need something to go in the stew.
1: Well, for rissoles, try camel or bilby or croc and echidna chunks for the stew all together now.
0: Fry me kangaroo brown, sport. 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Fry me kangaroo brown. The old man comes home, says, what's for tea, love? She says,

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I know I like Bandicoot Rare. But you haven't even singed off the hair, Claire. I like the

0: What about kangaroo roast? 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But what about kangaroo roast all together now? Fry me kangaroo brown sport. Fry me kangaroo brown. Fry me kangaroo brown sport. Fry me kangaroo brown. And he says, listen, might be all right for the tourists, but I draw the line at sinking the cutlery into the national emblem.
1: Well, what about a nice piece of platy pie?
0: Yeah.
1: The emu drumsticks with rice are nice.
0: What about a solo, Rolf?
2: Oh, right.
1: Splonge!
0: Meanwhile, back on the farm, what are the dogs gonna eat, Pete? What are the dogs gonna eat? I'll feed them mutton and beef, dear.

Yeah, that was Ricky Van Shelton. That was especially going out to Rita. I'll leave this world loving you. Okay, it is 8:42 here at the tank, and I might be able to squeeze this one in. The Bee Gees, they're going to be doing Don't Forget to Remember Me.

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Yeah, that was Jimmy Little doing Your Tour Man. Okay, it is now 8:54 here at the Tank, and I might be able to squeeze this one in.

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0: It's time for another warm and welcoming night at the Community Pop-Up Cafe, Friends and Food. 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Yes, times are tough for many financially, but if you're looking to connect, relax, or simply enjoy a wholesome community dinner, drop in this Thursday between 5 and 7 o'clock. It's all happening at the Community Pop-Up Cafe Friends and Food by the Adventist Community Services, bringing neighbours together in these challenging times in the township of Kempsey.
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1: Yeah, the weather for the mid-north coast. Today, it's a chance of a fog early in the morning, Sunday afternoon. Winds northeast to northwest to northeast, 15 to 20 kilometres an hour, becoming northeast to 15 to 25 kilometres an hour in the middle of the day, then tending northwest to northeast, 15 to 20 kilometres an hour in the evening. I'm sure they set that to test me. 5% chance of rain today, and fire danger is at moderate, and the UV index is sitting at high. Kempsey currently sitting at 17 degrees and the humidity is at 66%. Wind is currently 13 kilometres an hour from the north-northwest with 18 kilometre hour wind gusts. We've had no rain recorded since 9 a.m. yesterday morning, and the barometric pressure sitting at 1026.6 hectopascals. Okay, temperatures expected up and down the coast today. We've got Southwest Rocks expecting 21 degrees, Maxville 24 degrees, Coffs Harbour, Crescent Head, Port Macquarie, Kempsey, Coffs Harbour, Crescent Head and Port Macquarie 25 degrees, Kempsey 26 degrees and Bellbrook and Taree expecting 27 degrees, and the sun will set at 5:39 p.m.

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1: Yeah, long time coming there by Bruce Springsteen. Yes, good morning, everybody. Welcome to Echoes of the Past here with Chris. It's 9:11 a.m. here at Tank FM, and we're going to play the intro song. Well, this song. Here we go. Walk Back in Time.

Yeah, echoes of the past there. And talking about the past, the next song I'm going to sing is by a local singer who now lives in Norway, I think, where he lives. And his name is Dan Tuffy. And this is called The Old McClay.

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There's a place in my heart by the banks of the old McLean.

0: Yeah, The Old Maclay by Dan Tuffy there. What a beautiful song about our valley. Let's play Splish Splash, Where's Taking Us Bath, Baby, by Bobby Darin up next. It's 9:19 here at Tank FM.
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Hey.

0: Yeah, Dusty Springfield there with I Only Want to Be With You. And before that we had I Saw You, Linda, Yesterday by Dickie Lee. And the first one was Teenagel by Mark Dining. So a bit of 60s happening this morning here at Tank FM at Chris here on Echoes of the Past. It's 9:30 on the clock here at Tank.
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0: Yeah, weather for the Mid-North Coast for Monday the 14th of September. We've got a chance of fog this morning, sunny afternoon. Winds northwest to northeast, 15 to 20 kilometres an hour, becoming northeast, 15 to 25 kilometres an hour in the middle of the day, and then tending northwest, northeast, 15 to 20 kilometres an hour in the evening. We've got a 5% chance of rain today, and the fire danger is sitting at moderate. The UV index is sitting at high. And we're currently at 18.4 degrees here in Kempsey, with humidity sitting at 60%. Wind is 9 kilometres an hour from the west-northwest, with 11 kilometre hour wind gusts. Rain, we've had no rain since 9 a.m. yesterday morning, and the barometric pressure is sitting at 1,026.3 hectopascals. Temperatures expected up and down the coast today. We have South West Rocks expecting 21 degrees, Maxville 24 degrees, Coffs Harbour, Crescent Head and Port Macquarie 25 degrees, Kempsey 26 degrees and Bellbrook and Taree both expecting 27 degrees. The sun will set this afternoon at 5:39 p.m. Okay, we're going to go with a bit of Bill Haley and his Comets. We can't play the 60s at all without this song, Rock Around the Clock.
9: 1, 2, 3 o'clock, 4 o'clock, rock. 5, 6, 7 o'clock, 8 o'clock, rock. 9, 10, 11 o'clock, 12 o'clock, rock. We're going to rock.

Yeah, little Honda there by the Hondells. I think my days are over of swinging my leg over the Honda and going for a ride. I used to ride a motorbike when I was younger. And, yeah, it wasn't a Honda though, but there was Hondas in the family. Okay, we better slow down because I've been doing the twist here too much and it's the back starting to ache. Here we go with Born Free by Andy Williams.

0: Yeah, the sun ain't gonna shine anymore by the walkers there.
1: 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The van will also be cruising into Crescent Head every second Wednesday from 9:30 to 11:30 a.m. setting up in the car park of the Crescent Head Country Club. 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

Yeah, Groovy Tonight there by Bobby Rydell. It's 9:47 here on the 10 clock. Hope everyone had a great weekend with the truck show and all the things that were happening in Kempsey. Summer comes and we start to get some activities happening. Yeah, it was the biggest truck show parade I think they've ever had with, I think, 170 trucks. So that's amazing, amazing for Kempsey. And it brings a lot of money into the town as well. Okay, we'll continue on with our 60s music this morning, and we've got The Percolator by Billy Joe and the Checkmates.

Yeah, Trains and Boats and Planes by Billy Kramer and the Dakotas there. Before that, we had Mr. Please, Mr. Postman by the Marvelettes. It's 9:55 here at Tank FM and you're listening to Chris on Echoes of the Past. So we'll find another one that we can sneak in just before the news, let's hope. Okay, we're going to go with Brian Hyle and Itsy Bitsy Teeny Weeny Yellow Polka Dot Bikini. Not this blacked up, sorry.

0: Yeah, I don't think I fit my itsy bitsy teeny weeny yellow polka dot bikini anymore. And I'm sure that if I went to the beach in it, they would call Greenpeace, and Greenpeace would come because there'd be a beach white whale on the beach. I always tell that joke to people, and my kids say, "Mom, don't just say that." How many of our kids say those things to us when we say things, but they don't realise that we taught them much everything that they really know, don't they? But when they get older, they think they know more than we do. It's called ageing. I guess I did it to my mum and her mum before that. So, yeah, we're cruising into the news here. It's 9:58:54. I'm trying to do a bit of waffling. Yeah, as I said, it's a beautiful day out there. Nice to get out into the garden again and be able to do a bit of gardening. The days are getting longer. So, yeah, bring it on. I love summer. I'm not a winter person at all. So I like that, being able to get out of an afternoon and even go to the beach in the afternoon. It's really nice to go out and have something, a picnic tea. Okay, we're going to go with the news next.
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4: Good morning, I'm Laura Devoy. The National Farmers Federation says some farmers are already filling workforce gaps caused by the government's disruptions to working holiday visa processing. Brock Anderson reports.
5: The NFF says it will be in Canberra this week to discuss how the federal government's pause to working holiday visa applications from 24 of 29 countries is putting more pressure on farmers, regional communities, and the food